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6: Once Imam Bukhari was in the masjid and waited for everyone to leave so that he could talk to Mash'ar, who was a blind student. Once everyone left, Imam Bukhari began crying and begged the blind student to forgive him. The student was shocked and asked, "What for?" So Imam Bukhari answered, "Once I was narrating hadith to my students. You were enjoying that hadith so much that you were in the state of dancing and were moving your head and hands. All the other students started looking at you. I also looked at you and smiled at your actions. Since you cannot see, I fear that this may be a backbiting that I have done against you." The man replied, "Is that all? Of course I forgive you."
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3: One of the negative nature in us is to have debate and dispute. 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And some of the debate are positive, of course. Relationship with our colleagues, relationship with the business partners. 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
3: Ibn Umar radiallahu anhu narrates in a hadith أن رسول الله صلى الله عليه وسلم مر على رجل من الأنصار وهو يعد أخاه في الحياة. The Messenger of Allah passed by a man of the Ansar who was admonishing his brother regarding shyness, blaming him, criticizing him, you are too shy. فقال رسول الله صلى الله عليه وسلم دعه فإن الحياء من الإيمان. The Prophet صلى الله عليه وسلم said, leave him alone, for modesty or shyness is a part of Iman.
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9: Al-Hadith al-Sadis. عن أبي هريرة رضي الله عنه قال سمعت رسول الله صلى الله عليه وسلم يقول إن أول الناس يقضى يوم القيامة عليه رجل استشهد فأوتي به فعرفه نعمه فعرفها قال فما عملت فيها قال قاتلت فيك حتى 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والنسائي.
10: Hadith 6. On the authority of Abu Huraira, may Allah be pleased with him, who said, I heard the Messenger of Allah, may the blessings and peace of Allah be upon him, say, The first of people against whom judgment will be pronounced on the day of resurrection will be a man who has died a martyr. He will be brought, and Allah will make known to him his favors, and he will recognize them. The Almighty will say, And what did you do about them? He will say, I fought for you until I died a martyr. He will say, You have lied. You did but fight that it may be said of you, He is courageous. And so it was said. Then he will be ordered to be dragged along on his face until he is cast into hellfire. Another will be a man who has studied religious knowledge and has taught it and who used to recite the Quran. He will be brought and Allah will make known to him his favors and he will recognize them. The Almighty will say, And what did you do about them? He will say, I studied religious knowledge and I taught it and I recited the Quran for your sake. He will say, You have lied. You did but study religious knowledge that it might be said of you, He is learned. And you recited the Quran that it might be said of you, He is a reciter. And so it was said. Then he will be ordered to be dragged along on his face until he is cast into hellfire. Another will be a man whom Allah had made rich and to whom he had given all kinds of wealth. He will be brought and Allah will make known to him his favors and he will recognize them. The Almighty will say, And what did you do about them? He will say, I left no path untrodden in which you like money to be spent without spending in it for your sake. He will say, You have lied. You did but do so that it might be said of you, He is open-handed. And so it was said. Then he will be ordered to be dragged along on his face until he is cast into hellfire. It was related by Muslim, also by At-Tirmidhi and An-Nasa'i.

Hadith 32. Narrated Abu Hurairah, the Prophet, peace and blessings be upon him, said, "Religion is very easy, and whoever overburdens himself in his religion will not be able to continue in that way. So you should not be extremists, but try to be near to perfection and receive the good tidings that you will be rewarded, and gain strength by worshipping in the mornings, the afternoons, and during the last hours of the nights." Hadith 33. Narrated Al-Bara bin Azib, when the Prophet, peace and blessings be upon him, came to Medina, he stayed first with his grandfathers or maternal uncles from Ansar. He offered his prayers facing Baitul Maqdis, Jerusalem, for 16 or 17 months, but he wished that he could pray facing the Kaaba, at Mecca. The first prayer which he offered facing the Kaaba was the Usr prayer in the company of some people. Then one of those who had offered that prayer with him came out and passed by some people in a mosque who were bowing during their prayers, facing Jerusalem. He said, addressing them, "By Allah, I testify that I have prayed with Allah's Messenger, peace and blessings be upon him, facing Mecca, Kaaba." Hearing that, those people changed their direction towards the Kaaba immediately. Jews and the people of the scriptures used to be pleased to see the Prophet, peace and blessings be upon him, facing Jerusalem in prayers, but when he changed his direction towards the Kaaba, during the prayers, they disapproved of it. Al-Bara added, "Before we changed our direction towards the Kaaba, Mecca, in prayers, some Muslims had died or had been killed and we did not know what to say about them, regarding their prayers. Allah then revealed, 'And Allah would never make your faith, prayers, to be lost,' that is, the prayers of those Muslims were valid." Surah 2, Ayah 143. Hadith 34. Narrated Abu Sa'id al-Khudri, Allah's Messenger, peace and blessings be upon him, said, "If a person embraces Islam sincerely, then Allah shall forgive all his past sins, and after that starts the settlement of accounts, the reward of his good deeds will be 10 times to 700 times for each good deed, and one evil deed will be recorded as it is, unless Allah forgives it." Hadith 35. Narrated Abu Hurairah, Allah's Messenger, peace and blessings be upon him, said, "If any one of you improves, follows strictly, his Islamic religion, then his good deeds will be rewarded 10 times to 700 times for each good deed and a bad deed will be recorded as it is." Hadith 36. Narrated Aisha, once the Prophet, peace and blessings be upon him, came while a woman was sitting with me. He said, "Who is she?" I replied, "She is so and so," and told him about her, excessive, praying. He said disapprovingly, "Do good deeds which is within your capacity, without being overtaxed, as Allah does not get tired of giving rewards, but, surely, you will get tired, and the best deed, act of worship, in the sight of Allah is that which is done regularly." Hadith 37. Narrated Anas, the Prophet, peace and blessings be upon him, said, "Whoever said, 'None has the right to be worshipped but Allah,' and has in his heart good, faith, equal to the weight of a barley grain will be taken out of hell. And whoever said, 'None has the right to be worshipped but Allah,' and has in his heart good, faith, equal to the weight of a wheat grain will be taken out of hell. And whoever said, 'None has the right to be worshipped but Allah,' and has in his heart good, faith, equal to the weight of an atom will be taken out of hell." Hadith 38. Narrated Umar bin al-Khattab, once a Jew said to me, "O the chief of believers, there is a verse in your holy book which is read by all of you, Muslims, and had it been revealed to us, we would have taken that day, on which it was revealed, as a day of celebration." Umar bin al-Khattab asked, "Which is that verse?" The Jew replied, "This day I have perfected your religion for you, completed my favor upon you, and have chosen for you Islam as your religion." Surah 5, Ayah 3. Umar replied, "No doubt, we know when and where this verse was revealed to the Prophet. It was Friday and the Prophet, peace and blessings be upon him, was standing at Arafat, that is, the day of Hajj." Hadith 39. Narrated Talha bin Ubaidullah, a man from Najd with unkempt hair came to Allah's Messenger,
peace and blessings be upon him, and we heard his loud voice but could not understand what he was saying, till he came near and then we came to know that he was asking about Islam. Allah's Messenger, peace and blessings be upon him, said, "You have to offer prayers perfectly 5 times in a day and night, 24 hours. The man asked, "Is there any more praying?" Allah's Messenger, peace and blessings be upon him, replied, "No, but if you want to offer the nawafil prayers, you can." Allah's Messenger, peace and blessings be upon him, further said to him, "You have to observe fasts during the month of Ramadan." The man asked, "Is there any more fasting?" Allah's Messenger, peace and blessings be upon him, replied, "No, but if you want to observe the nawafil fasts, you can." Then Allah's Messenger, peace and blessings be upon him, further said to him, "You have to pay the zakat, obligatory charity." The man asked, "Is there anything other than the zakat for me to pay?" Allah's Messenger

0: 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The Prophet, peace be upon him, said, Faith, belief, consists of more than 60 branches, i.e. parts. And haya, this term haya covers a large number of concepts which are to be taken together. Amongst them are self-respect, modesty, bashfulness, and scruple, etc., is a part of faith.
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2: Hadith 1. Narrated Umar bin Al-Khattab. I heard Allah's Messenger, peace and blessings be upon him, saying, The reward of deeds depends upon the intentions and every person will get the reward according to what he has intended. So whoever emigrated for worldly benefits or for a woman to marry, his emigration was for what he emigrated for. Hadith 2. Narrated Aisha, the mother of the faithful believers. Al-Harith bin Hisham asked Allah's Messenger, peace and blessings be upon him, O Allah's Messenger, peace and blessings be upon him. How is the divine inspiration revealed to you? Allah's Messenger, peace and blessings be upon him, replied, Sometimes it is revealed like the ringing of a bell. This form of inspiration is the hardest of all, and then this state passes off after I have grasped what is inspired. Sometimes the angel comes in the form of a man and talks to me, and I grasp whatever he says. Aisha added, Verily I saw the Prophet, peace and blessings be upon him, being inspired divinely on a very cold day and noticed the sweat dropping from his forehead, as the inspiration was over. Hadith 3. Narrated Aisha, the mother of the faithful believers. The commencement of the divine inspiration to Allah's Messenger, peace and blessings be upon him, was in the form of good dreams which came true like bright daylight, and then the love of seclusion was bestowed upon him. He used to go in seclusion in the cave of Hira, where he used to worship Allah alone continuously for many days before his desire to see his family. He used to take with him the journey food for the stay and then come back to his wife Khadija to take his food likewise again, till suddenly the truth descended upon him while he was in the cave of Hira. The angel came to him and asked him to read. The Prophet, peace and blessings be upon him, replied, I do not know how to read. The Prophet, peace and blessings be upon him, added, The angel caught me, forcefully, and pressed me so hard that I could not bear it any more. He then released me and again asked me to read, and I replied, I do not know how to read. Thereupon he caught me again and pressed me a second time till I could not bear it any more. He then released me and again asked me to read, but again I replied, I do not know how to read, or what shall I read? Thereupon he caught me for the third time and pressed me, and then released me and said, Read in the name of your Lord, who has created all that exists, created man from a clot. Read. And your Lord is the most generous. Surah 96, Ayat 1-3. Then Allah's Messenger, peace and blessings be upon him, returned with the inspiration and with his heart beating severely. Then he went to Khadija bint Khuwaylid and said, Cover me. Cover me. They covered him till his fear was over, and after that he told her everything that had happened and said, I fear that something may happen to me. Khadija replied, Never. By Allah, Allah will never disgrace you. You keep good relations with your kith and kin, help the poor and the destitute, serve your guests generously and assist the deserving calamity-afflicted ones. Khadija then accompanied him to her cousin Waraka bin Nawfal bin Usad bin Abdul Uzza, who, during the pre-Islamic period, became a Christian

and used to write the writing with Hebrew letters. He would write from the Gospel in Hebrew as much as Allah wished him to write. He was an old man and had lost his eyesight. Khadija said to Waraka, "Listen to the story of your nephew, O my cousin." Waraka asked, "O my nephew, what have you seen?" Allah's Messenger, peace and blessings be upon him, described whatever he had seen. Waraka said, "This is the same one who keeps the secrets, Angel Gabriel, whom Allah had sent to Moses. I wish I were young and could live up to the time when your people would turn you out." Allah's Messenger, peace and blessings be upon him, asked, "Will they drive me out?" Waraka replied in the affirmative and said, "Anyone, man, who came with something similar to what you have brought was treated with hostility, and if I should remain alive till the day when you will be turned out, then I would support you strongly." But after a few days Waraka died and the divine inspiration was also paused for a while. Hadith 4. Narrated Jabir bin Abdullah al-Ansari, while talking about the period of pause in Revelation, reporting the speech of the Prophet. "While I was walking, all of a sudden I heard a voice from the sky. I looked up and saw the same angel who had visited me at the cave of Hira sitting on a chair between the sky and the earth. I got afraid of him and came back home and said, 'Wrap me in blankets.' And then Allah revealed the following holy verses of Quran, 'O you, that is, Muhammad, wrapped up in garments, arise and warn the people against Allah's punishment. Up to and desert the idols.'" Surah 74, Ayat 1-5. After this the revelation started coming strongly, frequently and regularly. Hadith 5. Narrated Sa'id bin Jubayr. Ibn Abbas in the explanation of the statement of Allah, "Move not your tongue concerning the Quran, to make haste therewith." Surah 75, Ayah 16, said, "Allah's Messenger, peace and blessings be upon him, used to bear the revelation with great trouble and used to move his lips, quickly, with the inspiration. Ibn Abbas moved his lips saying, 'I am moving my lips in front of you as Allah's Messenger, peace and blessings be upon him, used to move his.' Sa'id moved his lips saying, 'I am moving my lips, as I saw Ibn Abbas moving his.' Ibn Abbas added, 'So Allah revealed, move not your tongue concerning the Quran, to make haste therewith. It is for us to collect it and to give you, O Muhammad, the ability to recite it, the Quran, Surah 75, Ayat 16-17, which means that Allah will make him, the Prophet, remember the portion of the Quran which was revealed at that time by heart and recite it. The statement of Allah, and when we have recited it to you, O Muhammad through Gabriel, then you follow its, Quran, recital, Surah 75, Ayah 18, means, listen to it and be silent. Then it is for us, Allah, to make it clear to you, Surah 75, Ayah 19, means, then it is, for Allah, to make you recite it, and its meaning will be clear by itself through your tongue. Afterwards, Allah's Messenger, peace and blessings be upon him, used to listen to Gabriel whenever he came, and after his departure he used to recite it as Gabriel had recited it." Hadith 6. Narrated Ibn Abbas. Allah's Messenger, peace and blessings be upon him, was the most generous of all the people, and he used to reach the peak in generosity in the month of Ramadan when Gabriel met him. Gabriel used to meet him every night of Ramadan to teach him the Quran. Allah's Messenger, peace and blessings be upon him, was the most generous person, even more generous than the strong uncontrollable wind, in readiness and haste to do charitable deeds.

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3: 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That the best of you are those who learn the Quran and teach it.
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11: Hadith 24. On the authority of Abu Huraira, may Allah be pleased with him, who said that the Messenger of Allah, may the blessings and peace of Allah be upon him, said, if Allah has loved a servant of his, he calls Jibreel, on whom be peace, and says, I love so and so, therefore love him. He said, so Jibreel loves him. Then he calls out in heaven, saying, Allah loves so and so, therefore love him. And the inhabitants of heaven love him. He said, then acceptance is established for him on earth. And if Allah has abhorred a servant of his, he calls Jibreel and says, I abhor so and so, therefore abhor him. So Jibreel abhors him. Then he calls out to the inhabitants of heaven, Allah abhors so and so, therefore abhor him. He said, so they abhor him. And abhorrence is established for him on earth. It was related by Muslim, also by Al-Bukhari, Malik and At-Tirmidhi.
12: اللهم أصلح أحوال المسلمين اللهم أصلح أحوال

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2: The messenger of God, peace be upon him, said, If someone wants to know what position he enjoys in the eyes of God, he has only to look at what place he gives to God in his heart and his life.
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24: حدثنا آدم بن أبي إياس قال حدثنا شعبة عن عبد الله بن أبي السفر وإسماعيل عن الشعبي عن عبد الله بن عمرو رضي الله عنهما عن النبي صلى الله عليه وسلم قال: المسلم من سلم المسلمون من لسانه ويده، والمهاجر من هجر ما نهى الله عنه. قال أبو عبد الله وقال أبو معاوية: حدثنا داود عن عامر قال: سمعت عبد الله عن النبي صلى الله عليه وسلم. The Prophet Warren said, a Muslim is the one who avoids harming Muslims with his tongue and hands. And a Muhajir, immigrant, is the one who gives up, abandons all what Allah has forbidden.

0: 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Wise sayings, interesting events, and moral lessons from Islamic history. The question.
1: Hassan ibn Sahl asked Dinar ibn Abdullah, "What is your religion?" He said, "I never thought that anyone alive would ask this question, for it is the question of Munkar and Nakir to the dead."
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3: 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But Allah's messenger saying, the reward of deeds depends upon the intentions and every person will get the reward according to what he has intended. So whoever emigrated for worldly benefits or for a woman to marry, his emigration was for what he emigrated for.
4: Assalamu alaikum. 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So continue listening for more hadith and also duas, inshallah.
5: Hadith 45. Narrated an Nu'man bin Bashir, I heard Allah's messenger, peace and blessings be upon him, saying, both legal and illegal things are evident, but in between them there are doubtful, suspicious, things, and most of the people have no knowledge about them. So whoever saves himself from these suspicious things saves his religion and his honor. And whoever indulges in these suspicious things is like a shepherd who grazes, his animals, near the hima, private pasture, of someone else and at any moment he is liable to get in it. O people! Beware! Every king has a hima and the hima of Allah on the earth is his illegal, forbidden, things. Beware! There is a piece of flesh in the body, if it becomes good, reformed, the whole body becomes good, but if it gets spoilt the whole body gets spoilt, and that is the heart. Hadith 46. Narrated Abu Jumrah, I used to sit with Ibn Abbas and he made me sit on his sitting place. He requested me to stay with him in order that he might give me a share from his property. So I stayed with him for 2 months. Once he told me that when the delegation of the tribe of Abdul Qais came to the Prophet, peace and blessings be upon him, asked them, who are the people, that is, you? Or, who are the delegate? They replied, we are from the tribe of Rabi'ah. Then the Prophet, peace and blessings be upon him, said to them, welcome. O people, or O delegation of Abdul Qais. Neither will you have disgrace nor will you regret. They said, O Allah's messenger, peace and blessings be upon him. We cannot come to you except in the sacred month and there is the infidel tribe of Mudar intervening between you and us. So please order us to do something good, religious deeds, so that we may inform our people whom we have left behind, at home, and that we may enter paradise, by acting on them. Then they asked about drinks, what is legal and what is illegal. The Prophet, peace and blessings be upon him, ordered them to do 4 things and forbade them from 4 things. He ordered them to believe in Allah alone and asked them, do you know what is meant by believing in Allah alone? They replied, Allah and his apostle know better. Thereupon the Prophet, peace and blessings be upon him, said, it means 1. To testify that none has the right to be worshipped but Allah, and Muhammad is Allah's messenger, peace and blessings be upon him. 2. To offer prayers perfectly. 3. To pay the zakat, obligatory charity. 4. To observe fast during the month of Ramadan. 5. And to pay al-kumus, 1/5 of the booty to be given in Allah's cause. Then he forbade them 4 things, namely, huntum,

0: according to what he has intended. So whoever emigrated for Allah and his apostle, then his emigration was for Allah and his apostle. And whoever emigrated for worldly benefits or for a woman to marry, his emigration was for what he emigrated for. Hadith 48. Narrated Abu Mas'ud, the Prophet, peace and blessings be upon him, said, if a man spends on his family, with the intention of having a reward from Allah, sincerely for Allah's sake, then it is a kind of almsgiving in reward for him. Hadith 49. Narrated Sa'd bin Abi Waqqas, Allah's Messenger, peace and blessings be upon him, said, you will be rewarded for whatever you spend for Allah's sake, even if it were a morsel which you put in your wife's mouth. Hadith 50. Narrated Jarir bin Abdullah, I gave the pledge of allegiance to Allah's Messenger, peace and blessings be upon him, for the following. 1. Offer prayers perfectly. 2. Pay the zakat, obligatory charity. 3. And be sincere and true to every Muslim. Hadith 51. Narrated Ziyad bin Alaka, I heard Jarir bin Abdullah, praising Allah. On the day when Al-Mughirah bin Shu'bah died, he, Jarir, got up on the pulpit, and thanked and praised Allah and said, be afraid of Allah alone who has none along with him to be worshipped. You should be calm and quiet till the new chief comes to you and he will come to you soon. Ask Allah's forgiveness for your late chief because he himself loved to forgive others. Jarir added, Amma Ba'du, now then, I went to the Prophet and said, I give my pledge of allegiance to you for Islam. The Prophet, peace and blessings be upon him, conditioned, my pledge, for me to be sincere and true to every Muslim, so I gave my pledge to him for this. By the Lord of this mosque, I am sincere and true to you, Muslims. Then Jarir asked for Allah's forgiveness and came down from the pulpit.
1: Allahumma ihdina fi man hadayt wa afina fi man afayt wa tawallana fi ma tawallayt wa barik lana fi ma a'tayt wa qina

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2: حديث 33. On the authority of Abu Huraira, may Allah be pleased with him, that the Prophet, may the blessings and peace of Allah be upon him, from among the things he reports from his Lord, mighty and sublime be he, is that he said, a servant of Allah's committed a sin and said, O Allah, forgive me my sin. And he, glorified and exalted be he, said, my servant has committed a sin and has known that he is a Lord who forgives sins and punishes for them. Then he sinned again and said, O Lord, forgive me my sin. And he, glorified and exalted be he, said, my servant has committed a sin and has known that he has a Lord who forgives sins and punishes for them. Then he sinned again and said, O Lord, forgive me my sin. And he, glorified and exalted be he, said, my servant has committed a sin and has known that he has a Lord who forgives sins and punishes for sins. Do what you wish, for I have forgiven you. It was related by Muslim, also by Al-Bukhari.
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2: Hadith 7. Narrated Abdullah bin Abbas. Abu Sufyan bin Harb informed me that Heraclius had sent a messenger to him while he had been accompanying a caravan from Quraysh. They were merchants doing business in Sham, Syria, Palestine, Lebanon, and Jordan, at the time when Allah's messenger, peace and blessings be upon him, had truce with Abu Sufyan and Quraysh infidels. So Abu Sufyan and his companions went to Heraclius at Ilya, Jerusalem. Heraclius called them in the court and he had all the senior Roman dignitaries around him. He called for his translator who, translating Heraclius's question, said to them, "Who amongst you is closely related to that man who claims to be a prophet?" Abu Sufyan replied, "I am the nearest relative to him, amongst the group." Heraclius said, "Bring him, Abu Sufyan, close to me and make his companions stand behind him." Abu Sufyan added, "Heraclius told his translator to tell my companions that he wanted to put some questions to me regarding that man, the prophet, and that if I told a lie they, my companions, should contradict me." Abu Sufyan added, "By Allah! Had I not been afraid of my companions labeling me a liar, I would not have spoken the truth about the prophet." The first question he asked me about him was, "What is his family status amongst you?" I replied, "He belongs to a good, noble, family amongst us." Heraclius further asked, "Has anybody amongst you ever claimed the same, that is, to be a prophet, before him?" I replied, "No." He said, "Was anybody amongst his ancestors a king?" I replied, "No." Heraclius asked, "Do the nobles or the poor follow him?" I replied, "It is the poor who follow him." He said, "Are his followers increasing or decreasing, day by day?" I replied, "They are increasing." He then asked, "Does anybody amongst those who embrace his religion become displeased and renounce the religion afterwards?" I replied, "No." Heraclius said, "Have you ever accused him of telling lies before his claim to be a prophet?" I replied, "No." Heraclius said, "Does he break his promises?" I replied, "No. We are at truce with him, but we do not know what he will do in it." I could not find opportunity to say anything against him except that. Heraclius asked, "Have you ever had a war with him?" I replied, "Yes." Then he said, "What was the outcome of the battles?" I replied, "Sometimes he was victorious and sometimes we." Heraclius said, "What does he order you to do?" I said, "He tells us to worship Allah and Allah alone and not to worship anything along with him, and to renounce all that our ancestors had said. He orders us to pray, to speak the truth, to be chaste and to keep good relations with our kith and kin." Heraclius asked the translator to convey to me the following: "I asked you about his family and your reply was that he belonged to a very noble family. In fact, all the apostles come from noble families amongst their respective peoples. I questioned you whether anybody else amongst you claimed such a thing. Your reply was in the negative. If the answer had been in the affirmative, I would have thought that this man was following the previous man's statement. Then I asked you whether any one of his ancestors was a king. Your reply was in the negative, and if it had been in the affirmative, I would have thought that this man wanted to take back his ancestral kingdom. I further asked whether he was ever accused of telling lies before he said what he said, and your reply was in the negative. So I wondered how a person who does not tell a lie about others could ever tell a lie about Allah. I then asked you whether the rich people followed him or the poor. You replied that it was the poor who followed him. And, in fact, all the apostles have been followed by this very class of people. Then I asked you whether his followers were increasing or decreasing. You replied that they were increasing, and in fact this is the way of true faith, till it is complete in all respects. I further asked you whether there was anybody, who, after embracing his religion, became displeased and discarded his religion. Your reply was in the negative, and in fact this is the sign of true faith, when its delight enters the hearts and mixes with them completely. I asked you whether he had ever betrayed. You replied in the negative, and likewise the apostles never betray. Then I asked you what he ordered you to do. You replied that he ordered you to worship Allah and Allah alone, and not to worship anything along with him, and forbade you to worship idols, and ordered you to pray, to speak the truth, and to be chaste. If what you have said is true, he will very soon occupy this place underneath my feet, and I knew it, from the scriptures, that he was going to appear, but I did not know that he would be from you, and if I could reach him definitely, I would go immediately to meet him, and if I were with him, I would certainly wash his feet. Heraclius then asked for the letter addressed by Allah's apostle, which was delivered by Dihya to the governor of Basra, who forwarded it to Heraclius to read. The contents of the letter were as follows: In the name of Allah the Beneficent, the Merciful. This letter is, from Muhammad the slave of Allah and his apostle to Heraclius the ruler of Byzantine. Peace be upon him, who follows the right path. Furthermore, I invite you to Islam, and if you become a Muslim you will be safe, and Allah will double your reward, and if you reject this invitation of Islam, you will be committing a sin of Arisiyin, tillers, farmers, that is, your people. And, Allah's statement, O people of the scripture! Come to a word common to you and us, that we worship none but Allah, and that we associate nothing in worship with him, and that none of us shall take others as lords beside Allah. Then, if they turn away, say, bear witness that we are Muslims, those who have surrendered to Allah. Surah 3, Ayah 64. Abu Sufyan then added, when Heraclius had finished his speech and had read the letter, there was a great hue and cry in the royal court. So we were turned out of the court. I told my companions that the question of Ibn Abi Kubsha, the Prophet Muhammad, peace and blessings be upon him, has become so prominent that even the king of Bani al-Asfar, Byzantine, is afraid of him. Then I started to become sure that he, the Prophet, would be the conqueror in the near future till I embraced Islam, that is, Allah guided me to it. The sub-narrator adds, Ibn al-Nathur was the governor of Ilya, Jerusalem, and Heraclius was the head of the Christians of Sham. Ibn al-Nathur narrates that once while Heraclius was visiting Ilya, Jerusalem, he got up in the morning with a sad mood. Some of his priests asked him why he was in that mood. Heraclius was a foreteller and an astrologer. He replied, at night when I looked at the stars, I saw that the leader of those who practice circumcision had appeared, become the conqueror. Who are they who practice circumcision? The people replied, except the Jews, nobody practices circumcision, so you should not be afraid of them, Jews. Just issue orders to kill every Jew present in the country. While they were discussing it, a messenger sent by the king of Ghassan to convey the news of Allah's messenger, peace and blessings be upon him, to Heraclius was brought in. Having heard the news, he, Heraclius, ordered the people to go and see whether the messenger of Ghassan was circumcised. The people, after seeing him, told Heraclius that he was circumcised. Heraclius then asked him about the Arabs. The messenger replied, Arabs also practice circumcision. After hearing that, Heraclius remarked that sovereignty of the Arabs had appeared. Heraclius then wrote a letter to his friend in Rome who was as good as Heraclius in knowledge. Heraclius then left for Homs, a town in Syria, and stayed there till he received the reply of his letter from his friend, who agreed with him in his opinion about the emergence of the Prophet, peace and blessings be upon him, and the fact that he was a prophet. On that Heraclius invited all the heads of the Byzantines to assemble in his palace at Homs. When they assembled, he ordered that all the doors of his palace be closed. Then he came out and said, O Byzantines! If success is your desire and if you seek right guidance and want your empire to remain, then give a pledge of allegiance to this prophet, that is, embrace Islam. On hearing the views of Heraclius, the people ran towards the gates of the palace like onagers, but found the doors closed. Heraclius realized their hatred towards Islam, and when he lost the hope of their embracing Islam, he ordered that they should be brought back in audience. When they returned, he said, "What already said was just to test the strength of your conviction, and I have seen it." The people prostrated before him and became pleased with him, and this was the end of Heraclius's story, in connection with his faith.

0: قضيت، ولك الشكر على ما أعطيت.
1: Hadith 1. Narrated Ibn Umar, Allah's Messenger, peace and blessings be upon him, said, Islam is based on 5 principles. 1. To testify that none has the right to be worshipped but Allah, and Muhammad is Allah's messenger, peace and blessings be upon him. 2. To offer the compulsory congregational prayers dutifully and perfectly. 3. To pay zakat, that is, obligatory charity. 4. To perform hajj, that is, pilgrimage to Makkah. 5. To observe fast during the month of Ramadan. Hadith 2. Narrated Abu Hurairah, the Prophet, peace and blessings be upon him, said, Faith, belief, consists of more than 60 branches, that is, parts. And haya is a part of faith. This term, haya, covers a large number of concepts which are to be taken together, amongst them are self-respect, modesty, bashfulness, and scruple, etc. Hadith 3. Narrated Abdullah bin Umar, the Prophet, peace and blessings be upon him, said, A Muslim is the one who avoids harming Muslims with his tongue and hands. And a muhajir, emigrant, is the one who gives up, abandons, all what Allah has forbidden. Hadith 4. Narrated Abu Musa, Some people asked Allah's Messenger, peace and blessings be upon him, whose Islam is the best? That is, who is a very good Muslim? He replied, One who avoids harming the Muslims with his tongue and hands. Hadith 5. Narrated Abdullah bin Umar, A man asked the Prophet, peace and blessings be upon him, what sort of deeds or, what qualities of, Islam are good? The Prophet, peace and blessings be upon him, replied, To feed the poor, and greet those whom you know and those whom you do not know. Hadith 6. Narrated Anas, the Prophet, peace and blessings be upon him, said, None of you will have faith till he wishes for his, Muslim, brother what he likes for himself. Hadith 7. Narrated Abu Hurairah, Allah's Messenger, peace and blessings be upon him, said, By him in whose hands my life is, none of you will have faith till he loves me more than his father and his children. Hadith 8. Narrated Anas, the Prophet, peace and blessings be upon him, said, None of you will have faith till he loves me more than his father, his children, and all mankind. Hadith 9. Narrated Anas, the Prophet, peace and blessings be upon him, said, Whoever possesses the following 3 qualities will have the sweetness, delight, of faith. 1. The one to whom Allah and his apostle become dearer than anything else. 2. Who loves a person and he loves him only for Allah's sake. 3. Who hates to revert to atheism, disbelief, as he hates to be thrown into the fire. Hadith 10. Narrated Anas, the Prophet, peace and blessings be upon him, said, Love for the Ansar is a sign of faith and hatred for the Ansar is a sign of hypocrisy. Hadith 11. Narrated Ubadah bin As-Samit, who took part in the Battle of Badr and was a Naqib, a person heading a group of 6 persons, on the night of Al-Aqabah pledge. Allah's Apostle said while a group of his companions were around him, Swear allegiance to me for 1. Not to join anything in worship along with Allah. 2. Not to steal. 3. Not to commit illegal sexual intercourse. 4. Not to kill your children. 5. Not to accuse an innocent person, to spread such an accusation among people. 6. Not to be disobedient, when ordered, to do good deed. The Prophet, peace and blessings be upon him, added, Whoever among you fulfills his pledge will be rewarded by Allah. And whoever indulges in any one of them, except the ascription of partners to Allah, and gets the punishment in this world, that punishment will be an expiation for that sin. And if one indulges in any of them, and Allah conceals his sin, it is up to him to forgive or punish him, in the hereafter. Ubadah bin As-Samit added, "So we swore allegiance for these," points to Allah's Apostle. Hadith 12. Narrated Abu Sa'id al-Khudri, Allah's Messenger, peace and blessings be upon him, said, "A time will soon come when the best property of a Muslim will be sheep which he will take on the top of mountains and the places of rainfall, valleys, so as to flee with his religion from afflictions." Hadith 13. Narrated Aisha, whenever Allah's Messenger, peace and blessings be upon him, ordered the Muslims to do something, he used to order them deeds which were easy for them to do, according to their strength and endurance. They said, "O Allah's Messenger, peace and blessings be upon him. We are not like you. Allah has forgiven your past and future sins." So Allah's Apostle became angry and it was apparent on his face. He said, "I am the most Allah fearing, and know Allah better than all of you do." Hadith 14. Narrated Anas, the Prophet, peace and blessings be upon him, said, "Whoever possesses the following three qualities will taste the sweetness of faith. 1. The one to whom Allah and his Apostle become dearer than anything else. 2. Who loves a person and he loves him only for Allah's sake. 3. Who hates to revert to disbelief, atheism, after Allah has brought, saved, him out from it, as he hates to be thrown in fire." Hadith 15. Narrated Abu Sa'id al-Khudri, the Prophet, peace and blessings be upon him, said, "When the people of Paradise will enter Paradise and the people of Hell will go to Hell, Allah will order those who have had faith equal to the weight of a grain of mustard seed to be taken out from Hell. So they will be taken out, but, by then, they will be blackened, charred. Then they will be put in the river of Hayya, rain, or Hayat, life." The narrator is in doubt as to which is the right term, and they will revive like a grain that grows near the bank of a flood channel. Don't you see that it comes out yellow and twisted? Hadith 16. Narrated Abu Sa'id al-Khudri, Allah's Messenger, peace and blessings be upon him, said, "While I was sleeping, I saw, in a dream, some people wearing shirts, of which some were reaching up to the breasts only, while others were even shorter than that. Umar bin al-Khattab was shown wearing a shirt that he was dragging. The people asked, 'How did you interpret it?' 'What is its interpretation, O Allah's Messenger, peace and blessings be upon him?' He, the Prophet, peace and blessings be upon him, replied, 'It is the religion.'" Hadith 17. Narrated Abdullah bin Umar, once Allah's Messenger, peace and blessings be upon him, passed by an Ansari man who was admonishing his brother regarding Haya. On that, Allah's Messenger, peace and blessings be upon him, said, "Leave him, as Haya is a part of faith."
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4: Hadith 17. On the authority of Abu Dharr al-Ghifari, may Allah be pleased with him, from the Prophet, may the blessings and peace of Allah be upon him, is that among the sayings he relates from his Lord, may he be glorified, is that he said, O my servants, I have forbidden oppression for myself and have made it forbidden amongst you, so do not oppress one another. O my servants, all of you are astray except for those I have guided, so seek guidance of me and I shall guide you. O my servants, all of you are hungry except for those I have fed, so seek food of me and I shall feed you. O my servants, all of you are naked except for those I have clothed, so seek clothing of me and I shall clothe you. O my servants, you sin by night and by day, and I forgive all sins, so seek forgiveness of me and I shall forgive you. O my servants, you will not attain harming me so as to harm me, and you will not attain benefiting me so as to benefit me. O my servants, were the first of you and the last of you, the human of you and the jinn of you, to be as pious as the most pious heart of any one man of you, that would not increase my kingdom in anything. O my servants, were the first of you and the last of you, the human of you and the jinn of you, to be as wicked as the most wicked heart of any one man of you, that would not decrease my kingdom in anything. O my servants, were the first of you and the last of you, the human of you and the jinn of you, to rise up in one place and make a request of me, and were I to give everyone what he had requested, that would not decrease what I have, any more than a needle decreases the sea if put into it. O my servants, it is but your deeds that I reckon up for you, and then recompense you for. So let him who finds good praise Allah, and let him who finds other than that blame no one but himself. It was related by Muslim, also by At-Tirmidhi and Ibn Majah.
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3: Al-hadith al-thamin ashar. 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
8: Once Imam Bukhari was in the masjid and waited for everyone to leave so that he could talk to Mash'ar, who was a blind student. Once everyone left, Imam Bukhari began crying and begged the blind student to forgive him. The student was shocked and asked, "What for?" So Imam Bukhari answered, "Once I was narrating hadith to my students. You were enjoying that hadith so much that you were in the state of dancing and were moving your head and hands. All the other students started looking at you. I also looked at you and smiled at your actions. Since you cannot see, I fear that this may be a backbiting that I have done against you. The man replied, "Is that all? Of course I forgive you."
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14: Assalamu alaikum. It's now time for the beautiful recitation of the Holy Quran with English translation by Sheikh Abdul Rahman As-Sudais and Sheikh Saud Ash-Shuraim.

0: though those who do wrong possess all that is in the earth, and therewith as much again, they verily will seek to ransom themselves therewith on the day of resurrection from the awful doom, and there will appear unto them from their Lord that wherewith they never reckoned.
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1: Now, when hurt toucheth a man, he crieth unto us, and afterward, when we have granted him a boon from us, he saith, Only by force of knowledge I obtained it. 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
1: Those before them said it, yet all that they had earned availed them not.

Know they not that Allah enlargeth providence for whom He will, and straighteneth it for whom He will? Lo, herein verily are portents for people who believe.

0: Rahim.
1: Say, O my slaves, who have been prodigal to their own hurt, despair not of the mercy of Allah, who forgiveth all sins. Lo, He is the forgiving, the merciful.

0: lest any soul should say, Alas, my grief, that I was unmindful of Allah, and I was indeed among the scoffers.
1: أو تقول لو أن الله هداني لكنت من المتقين.
0: Or should say, if Allah had but guided me, I should have been among the dutiful.
1: أو تقول حين ترى العذاب لو أن لي كرة فأكون من المحسنين.
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0: And on the day of resurrection, thou Muhammad seest those who lied concerning Allah with their faces blackened. Is not the home of the scorners in hell?
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0: And Allah delivereth those who ward off evil because of their deserts. Evil toucheth them not, nor do they grieve.
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0: Allah is creator of all things, and He is guardian over all things.

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0: Say, O Muhammad, to the disbelievers, do ye bid me serve other than Allah, O ye fools?

And verily it hath been revealed unto thee as unto those before thee, saying, If thou ascribe a partner to Allah, thy work will fail, and thou indeed wilt be among the losers. Nay, but Allah must thou serve and be among the thankful.

0: يشركون.
1: And they esteem not Allah as He hath the right to be esteemed, when the whole earth is His handful on the day of resurrection, and the heavens are rolled in His right hand. Glorified is He, and high exalted from all that they ascribe as partner unto Him.

And the trumpet is blown, and all who are in the heavens, and all who are in the earth, soon away, save him who Allah willeth. Then it is blown a second time, and behold them standing waiting.

And the earth shineth with the light of her Lord, and the book is set up, and the prophets and the witnesses are brought, and it is judged between them with truth, and they are not wronged.

0: الكافرين.
1: And each soul is paid in full for what it did, and he is best aware of what they do. And those who disbelieve are driven unto hell in troops, till when they reach it, and the gates thereof are opened, and the warders thereof say unto them, Came there not unto you messengers of your own, reciting unto you the revelations of your Lord, and warning you of the meeting of this your day? They say, Ye, verily, but the word of doom for disbelievers is fulfilled.
0: قيل ادخلوا أبواب جهنم خالدين فيها فبئس مثوى المتكبرين.
1: It is said unto them, Enter ye the gates of hell to dwell therein. Thus hapless is the journey's end of the scorners.

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1: And those who keep their duty to their Lord are driven unto the garden and fruits till when they reach it, and the gates thereof are opened, and the warders thereof say unto them, Peace be unto you, ye are good, so enter ye the garden of delight to dwell therein.

They say, "Praise be to Allah, who hath fulfilled His promise unto us, and hath made us inherit the land, sojourning in the garden where we will. So bounteous is the wage of workers."

0: And thou, O Muhammad, seest the angels thronging round the throne, hymning the praises of their Lord, and they are judged aright. And it is said, Praise be to Allah, the Lord of the worlds.
1: Bismillahir Rahmanir Rahim.
0: In the name of Allah, the Beneficent, the Merciful.
2: Ameen. 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
0: 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The revelation of the scriptures from Allah, the Mighty, the Knower.
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0: 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There's no God save Him, unto Him is the journeying.
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0: None argue concerning the revelations of Allah save those who disbelieve, so let not their turn of fortune in the land deceive thee, O Muhammad.
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0: The folk of Noah and the factions after them denied their messengers before these, and every nation purposed to seize their messenger and argued falsely, thinking thereby to refute the truth. Then I seized them, and how awful was my punishment.
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0: Thus was the word of thy Lord concerning those who disbelieve fulfilled, that they are owners of the fire.

Those who bear the throne and all who are round about it hymn the praises of their Lord and believe in Him and ask forgiveness for those who believe, saying, Our Lord, Thou comprehendest all things in mercy and knowledge. Therefore forgive those who repent and follow Thy way. Ward off from them the punishment of hell.

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And he from whom thou wardest off ill deeds that day, him verily hast thou taken into mercy. That is the supreme triumph. In

Lo, on that day, those who disbelieve are informed by proclamation. Verily, Allah's abhorrence is more terrible than your abhorrence one of another, when ye were called unto the faith but did refuse.

They say, Our Lord, twice hast thou made us die, and twice hast thou made us live. Now we confess our sins. Is there any way to go out?

It is said unto them, This is your plight, because when Allah only was invoked, ye disbelieved, but when some partner was ascribed to him, ye were believing. But the command belongeth only to Allah, the sublime, the majestic.

0: أنيب.
1: He it is who showeth you his portents and sendeth down for you provision from the sky. None payeth heed save him who turneth unto him repentant.
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1: Therefore, O believers, pray unto Allah, making religion pure for Him only, however much the disbelievers be averse.

The Exalter of Ranks, the Lord of the Throne, He casteth the spirit of His command upon whom He will of His slaves, that He may warn of the day of meeting.

0: the day when they come forth, nothing of them being hidden from Allah. Whose is the sovereignty this day? It is Allah's, the One, the Almighty.
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0: This day is each soul requited that which it hath earned. No wrong is done this day. Lo, Allah is swift at reckoning.

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He knoweth the traitor of the eyes, and that which the bosoms hide.

Allah judgeth with truth, while those to whom they cry instead of Him judge not at all. Lo, Allah, He is the Hearer, the Seer.

Have they not traveled in the land to see the nature of the consequence for those who disbelieved before them? They were mightier than these in power and in the traces which they left behind them in the earth. Yet Allah seized them for their sins, and they had no protector from Allah.

0: seized them. 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
0: Unto Pharaoh and Haman and Korah, but they said, a lying sorcerer.

0: And when he brought them the truth from our presence, they said, Slay the sons of those who believe with him, and spare their women. But the plot of disbelievers is in naught but error.
1: وَقَالَ

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1: 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Lo, I fear that he will alter your religion, or that he will cause confusion in the land.
0: وقال موسى إني عذت بربي وربكم من كل متكبر لا يؤمن بيوم الحساب.
1: Moses said, Lo, I seek refuge in my Lord and your Lord from every scorner who believeth not in a day of reckoning.

And a believing man of Pharaoh's family who hid his faith said, Would ye kill a man because he saith, My Lord is Allah, and hath brought you clear proofs from your Lord? If he is lying, then his lie is upon him, and if he is truthful, then some of that wherewith he threateneth you will strike you. Lo, Allah guideth not one who is a prodigal, a liar.

0: O my people, yours is the kingdom today, ye being uppermost in the land. But who would save us from the wrath of Allah should it reach us? Pharaoh said, I do but show you what I think, and I do but guide you to wise policy.
1: وقال الذي آمن يا قوم إني أخاف عليكم مثل يوم الأحزاب.
0: And he who believed said, O my people, lo, I fear for you a fate like that of the factions of old.
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0: A plight like that of Noah's folk, and Ad and Thamud, and those after them, and Allah willeth no injustice for His slaves.
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0: A day when ye will turn to flee, having no preserver from Allah, and he whom Allah sendeth astray, for him there's no guide.

And verily Joseph brought you of old clear proofs, yet ye ceased not to be in doubt concerning what he brought you, till, when he died, ye said, Allah will not send any messenger after him. Thus Allah deceiveth him who is a prodigal, a doubter.

0: those who wrangle concerning the revelations of Allah without any warrant that hath come unto them, it is greatly hateful in the sight of Allah and in the sight of those who believe. Thus doth Allah print on every arrogant, disdainful heart.
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6: 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He heard him say to his servant, "O gold, say to gem, to say to jewel, to say to sapphire, to say to this beggar that we do not have anything." The beggar raised his hands to the sky and said, "O my Lord, say to Jibril, say to Israfil, to say to Mikael, to say to Israel, to take the soul of this miser."
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2: Assalamu alaikum. It's now time for the beautiful recitation of the Holy Quran with English translation by Sheikh Abdul Rahman Al-Sudais and Sheikh Saud Al-Shuraim.

0: In the name of Allah, the Beneficent, the Merciful.
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0: And Pharaoh said, O Haman, build for me a tower, that haply I may reach the roads.

0: 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Thus was the evil that he did made fair seeming unto Pharaoh, and he was debarred from the right way. The plot of Pharaoh ended but in ruin.
1: وقال الذي آمن يا قوم اتبعوني أهدكم سبيل الرشاد.
0: And he who believed said, O my people, follow me. I will show you the way of right conduct.
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0: O my people, lo, this life of the world is but a passing comfort, and lo, the hereafter, that is the enduring home.

0: Tab.
1: 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While whoso doth right, whether male or female, and is a believer, all such will enter the garden, where they will be nourished without stint.
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0: 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Will ye therefore rid us of a portion of the fire?
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0: 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They say, ye verily. They say, then do ye pray, although the prayer of disbelievers is in vain.
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0: Lo, we verily do help our messengers and those who believe in the life of the world and on the day when the witnesses arise.
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0: Then have patience, O Muhammad. Lo, the promise of Allah is true, and ask forgiveness of thy sin, and hymn the praise of thy Lord at fall of night and in the early hours.

0: Lo, those who wrangle concerning the revelations of Allah without a warrant having come unto them, there's naught else in their breast, save pride, which they will never attain. So take thou refuge in Allah. Lo, He, only He is the hearer, the seer.
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0: Assuredly, the creation of the heavens and the earth is greater than the creation of mankind, but most of mankind know not.

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Little do ye reflect.

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0: Allah it is who hath appointed for you night that ye may rest therein, and day for seeing. Lo, Allah is the Lord of bounty for mankind, yet most of mankind give not thanks.
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0: Such is Allah your Lord, the creator of all things. There's no God save Him. How then are ye perverted?
1: كذلك يؤفك الذين كانوا بآيات الله يجحدون.
0: Thus are they perverted who deny the revelations of Allah.

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Such is Allah your Lord. 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

0: العالمين.
1: He is the living one. There's no God save him. So pray unto him, making religion pure for him only. 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

0: وأمرت أن أسلم لرب العالمين.
1: Say, O Muhammad, I am forbidden to worship those unto whom ye cry beside Allah, since there have come unto me clear proofs from my Lord, and I am commanded to surrender to the Lord of the worlds.
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0: Through boiling waters, then they are thrust into the fire.

0: Then it is said unto them, Where are all that ye used to make partners in the sovereignty, beside Allah? They say, They have failed us, but we used not to pray to anything before. Thus doth Allah send astray the disbelievers in His guidance.
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0: And it is said unto them, This is because ye exulted in the earth without right, and because ye were petulant.

0: on.
1: Then have patience, O Muhammad. Lo, the promise of Allah is true, and whether we let thee see a part of that which we promised them, or whether we cause thee to die, still unto us they will be brought back.

0: قضي بالحق وخسر هنالك المبطلون.
1: Verily we sent messengers before thee, among them those of whom we have told thee, and some of whom we have not told thee. And it was not given to any messenger that he should bring a portent save by Allah's leave. But when Allah's commandment cometh, the cause is judged aright, and the followers of vanity will then be lost.
0: الله الذي جعل لكم الأنعام لتركبوا منها ومنها تأكلون.
1: Allah it is who hath appointed for you cattle that ye may ride on some of them and eat of some.

0: تحملون.
1: Many benefits ye have from them, and that ye may satisfy by their means a need that is in your breasts, and may be borne upon them as upon the ship.
0: ويريكم آياته فأي آيات الله تنكرون.
1: And he showeth you his tokens, which then of the tokens of Allah do ye deny.

Have they not traveled in the land to see the nature of the consequence for those before them? They were more numerous than these, and mightier in power, and in the traces which they left behind them in the earth. But all that they used to earn availed them not.

And when their messengers brought them clear proofs of Allah's sovereignty, they exulted in the knowledge they themselves possessed, and that which they were wont to mock befell them.

0: وخسر هنالك الكافرون.
1: But their faith could not avail them when they saw our doom. This is Allah's law, which hath ever taken course for His bondsmen, and then the disbelievers will be ruined. In the name of Allah, the Beneficent, the Merciful.
0: Hameem, tanzeelum minar rahmanir rahim.
1: Hameem, a revelation from the Beneficent, the Merciful.
0: Kitabun fussilat ayatuhu Qur'anan arabiyyan liqawmin ya'lamun.
1: A scripture whereof the verses are expounded, a lecture in Arabic for people who have knowledge.
0: Bashiran wa nadhira fa'a'rada aktharuhum fahum la yasma'un.
1: Good tidings and a warning, but most of them turn away so that they hear not.

And they say, Our hearts are protected from that unto which thou, O Muhammad, callest us. And in our ears there's a deafness, and between us and thee there's a veil. Act then, lo, we also shall be acting.

0: Say unto them, O Muhammad, I am only a mortal like you. It is inspired in me that your God is one God. Therefore, take the straight path unto him and seek forgiveness of him. And woe unto the idolaters, who give not the poor due, and who are disbelievers in the hereafter.
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0: Lo, as for those who believe and do good works, for them is a reward enduring.

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He and none else is the Lord of the worlds.

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0: Then he ordained them 7 heavens in 2 days, and inspired in each heaven its mandate. And we decked the nether heaven with lamps, and rendered it inviolable. That is the measuring of the mighty, the knower.
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0: But if they turn away, then say, I warn you of a thunderbolt like the thunderbolt which fell of old upon the tribes of Ad and Thamud.

when their messengers came unto them from before them and behind them, saying, Worship none but Allah. They said, If our Lord had willed, he surely would have sent down angels unto us. So lo, we are disbelievers in that wherewith ye have been sent.

As for Ad, they were arrogant in the land without right, and they said, Who is mightier than us in power? Could they not see that Allah who created them, He was mightier than them in power? And they denied our revelations.

0: Therefore, we let loose on them a raging wind in evil days, that we might make them taste the torment of disgrace in the life of the world. And verily, the doom of the hereafter will be more shameful, and they will not be helped.
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We are now going to play the morning Azkar. Azkar is the remembrance of Allah subhanahu wa ta'ala. It was part of the daily routine of the Prophet Muhammad, peace be upon him, to recite Azkar in the morning. Allah also says in the Quran,

O you who believe, remember Allah with much remembrance, and glorify His praises, morning and evening. Surah Al-Ahzab 33, ayahs 41 to 42. It is also said in the Quran,

And glorify the praises of your Lord before the rising of the sun and before its setting. Surah Qaf 50, Ayah 39. Reciting Adhkar and remembering Allah is one of the most effective ways to defeat shaitan. It is also an effective way to strengthen your iman. The morning Adhkar will be playing every day. Please stay tuned to obtain the reward and story Jesus profited.

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Assalamu alaikum. 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You have been listening to the Morning Adhkar. Adhkar is the remembrance of Allah subhanahu wa ta'ala. It was part of the daily routine of the Prophet Muhammad, peace be upon him, to recite Adhkar in the morning. Allah also says in the Quran,

O you who believe, remember Allah with much remembrance, and glorify His praises, morning and evening. Surah Al-Ahzab 33, ayahs 41 to 42. It is also said in the Quran.

0: Job.
1: And glorify the praises of your Lord before the rising of the sun and before its setting. Surah Qaf 50, Ayah 39. Reciting Adhkar and remembering Allah is one of the most effective ways to defeat Shaitan. It is also an effective way to strengthen your Iman. The morning Adhkar will be playing every day. Please tune in tomorrow.
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0: 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We are now going to play the morning Adhkar. Adhkar is the remembrance of Allah subhanahu wa ta'ala. It was part of the daily routine of the Prophet Muhammad, peace be upon him, to recite Adhkar in the morning. Allah also says in the Quran,
1: Bismillah.

O you who believe, remember Allah with much remembrance, and glorify His praises, morning and evening. Surah Al-Ahzab 33, ayahs 41 to 42. It is also said in the Quran,

And glorify the praises of your Lord before the rising of the sun and before its setting. Surah Qaf 50, Ayah 39. Reciting Adhkar and remembering Allah is one of the most effective ways to defeat Shaitan. It is also an effective way to strengthen your Iman. The morning Adhkar will be playing every day. Please stay tuned to obtain the reward and story it is profited.

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2: 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You have been listening to the Morning Adhkar. Adhkar is the remembrance of Allah subhanahu wa ta'ala. It was part of the daily routine of the Prophet Muhammad, peace be upon him, to recite Adhkar in the morning. Allah also says in the Quran,
3: بسم

O you who believe, remember Allah with much remembrance, and glorify His praises, morning and evening. Surah Al-Ahzab 33, Ayahs 41-42. It is also said in the Quran,

0: And glorify the praises of your Lord before the rising of the sun and before its setting. Surah Qaf 50, Ayah 39. Reciting Adhkar and remembering Allah is one of the most effective ways to defeat shaitan. It is also an effective way to strengthen your iman. The morning Adhkar will be playing every day. Please tune in tomorrow.
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3: Narrated by Anas, in the collections of Bukhari and Muslim.
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0: Hello, I'm Lisa from Lisa Jane Millinery, based in Stevenage. My message for the day, or for life, would be to be kind. If we were all a little kinder, there would be no hatred. 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
2: I have wisdom.

With Donald Trump re-elected as president, many of us may feel a sense of uncertainty, even worry, about what this might mean for our lives, our families, and our communities. But as Muslims, we have a reminder rooted deeply in our faith that no matter who holds office, our ultimate guide and protector is Allah. We believe that our destinies are in the hands of Allah, the one who knows all, sees all, and controls all things. Political leaders may come and go, but Allah remains. He has promised us that with every hardship, there comes ease, and He never burdens us with more than we can bear. In moments like these, we must remember

and for justice, to help those in need, and to live with compassion. These values don't depend on who leads our country. They depend on our commitment to Allah and to each other. In a world that often feels unstable, Islam gives us an anchor. We have a deep-rooted trust that no matter what happens, Allah's wisdom is beyond our understanding, and He alone grants peace to our hearts. This life and its tests are temporary, and each challenge we face is only a small part of our journey toward Him. Our strength is in our unity and our shared faith. We know that with Allah as our protector, we're never alone. Together, we can face the future with resilience, trust, and courage. We continue forward, grounded by the knowledge that we are always under His care. So, remember this. Our true comfort doesn't come from this world. It comes from the One who created it. With Allah as our Lord, we truly have nothing to fear. Let us continue to rely on Him, to support one another, and to move forward with faith, love, and purpose. In the face of any trial, we place our trust in Allah, knowing that He will carry us through stronger and more united. Stay steadfast, stay united, and keep your faith strong. With Allah as our guide, we will rise above any challenge, confident in His mercy and wisdom.

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3: Every moment in our lives can bring feelings of loneliness. Just as Yusuf alayhi salam experienced in the darkness of the well, Yunus alayhi salam felt in the belly of the whale, and Musa alayhi salam felt as he left Egypt and journeyed towards Madian. He felt alone. No one was with Musa. No one was with Yunus. And no one was with Yusuf alayhi salam. And as Muhammad sallallahu alayhi wasallam stands in Ta'if, bleeding to his slippers, his blood dripping as he walks, his father, his uncle, and his wife have all died. He had no one. There's no man that felt more sad than him. He felt alone. And it is in these moments of loneliness, the word Rabb reminds you that you are never really alone. Which is why when Musa alayhi salam makes that lonely walk out of Egypt to nowhere, he doesn't know his destination. What does he say? Oh Allah, my Rabb, the one who looks after me in my moments of loneliness. You are with me at every moment. Show me, protect me from those who are coming after me. When he reaches Madian and he's alone and he knows nobody, no property, no army, nothing, no job, no wife, nothing. He stands there alone. What does he say? My Rabb, I am in need for whatever you give me now. In the moments of loneliness in the Quran, in the moments of despair, in the moments of ineptitude, in the moments of difficulty, the prophets remember their Rabb. رَبَّنَا إِنَّكَ تَعْلَمُ مَا نُخْفِي وَمَا نُعْلِنُ. We may choose to reveal certain aspects of ourselves while concealing others, but it is important to remember that nothing on this earth or in the sky is hidden from Allah. Your Lord is your constant companion, even in moments of solitude and despair. Whether you find yourself standing before the vastness of the ocean or feeling trapped in the depths of despair, Allah is the one you can always call upon for support and guidance. His presence is unwavering and steadfast, offering comfort and solace in even the most challenging moments of life.
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8: 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So every act of mercy in this world is only from that one part. And the 99 have been, remain in the divine presence for the day of judgment.
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Assalamu alaikum. Allahu Akbar indeed. Allahu Akbar. MashaAllah, MashaAllah. What an absolutely amazing nasheed, MashaAllah. First time I heard that actually. I didn't realize what that not was. Nasheed, perhaps, if you fact even. And yeah, MashaAllah, very, very nice, MashaAllah. Let me have a quick look who that was actually by and then we can have it. Was that Rue as well? That was Rue. Save Your Soul is called. Save Your Soul. Allahu Akbar, mashallah. Our listeners, how are you this morning? We've got a message. We like listening to the HIFS program. And that is mashallah, tabarakallah. That was the HIFS program that we play over the weekend. Muhammad Jangar says, salam, wa alaikum salam. Wa alaikum salam, tabarakatuh. Pray you well, inshallah. It's 8:03 on this Monday morning. Listeners, how are you this morning? How was your weekend? Do let me know, inshallah, how your weekend was, inshallah. And I hope you had a good weekend. I did think that the weather was not going to be nice for a few days, but of course this morning we are introduced with some rain, light rain in fact, but alhamdulillah still rain and yeah, a bit of a wet start to this morning inshallah. Do let me know how your weekend has been, 0777948142. Was it a busy weekend or were you of course just chilling? 0777948142. 0777948122. Do let me know, of course, if you, got up to anything particular yesterday. Yesterday, of course, I was, in fact, in Bedford. Bedford, of course, alhamdulillah, at a court event, a court charity dinner, mashallah, for the hospital. And you know what? They raised, I think, if I'm not wrong, just under £300,000. SubhanAllah, just under £300,000. Which was absolutely amazing, mashallah, raising lots of amazing, amazing funds for court, alhamdulillah. So do let me know your thoughts, listeners. What was your weekend like? It's 8:05. If you want to become the riddle master, then the opportunity is now. Do let me know right now if you would like to become the riddle master, and inshallah ta'ala, you can be the riddle master. And if you would like to, of course, share anything else with us, what about the World Cup? The World Cup, of course, is in full flow now, subhanAllah. And, of course, quite a few games already happened. Do let me know if you managed to catch any of the games. Any teams standing out for you at the moment? 0777948102. We will have our sportscast, of course, update for you guys later on today, inshallah. The sportscast show, guys. The football experts, not me. Our regular resident experts, mashallah, will be back with you guys to, of course, let you know exactly their thoughts on the scores and what's happening, of course, in football. But in regards, of course, the GCSE exams, we have got, I believe, if I'm not wrong, the final exam today. Final exam for many, many people, which is the science exam. The science exam today. So let's see how that goes. Lots of salams and duas going out to every single one of you guys who is doing their science exam today. My name is Imran, says, Assalamu alaikum. Hope you're well, brother, and had a good weekend. Alhamdulillah. Very good. I'm very good. Alhamdulillah. All praise be to Allah subhanahu wa ta'ala, and an amazing weekend, mashallah. A quick weekend. It's one of those things on Friday, and I think, you know what? I so badly need a good weekend, a good sleep, some good rest. And then suddenly the weekend comes, and then there's 110 things to do. Although I did get a bit of a lie in both days, in fact. I didn't actually wake up too early in any of the 2 days. But still, it's one of those things where you still have to get up, don't you? You still have to get up. Imran says Morocco were unlucky against Brazil. So this was Morocco-Brazil. That finished 1-1, wasn't it? That was a 1-1 game. But good goals on either side, in fact. I saw the goals in that game, Morocco-Brazil. Good goals on either side. 0777948102. Listeners, do let me know your thoughts. Assalamu alaikum from Medina. And Ishal, can you please play I've Been Lost? Let me see which one is I've Been Lost. This is Rue featuring Adam. This is called I've Been Lost. Going out to Medina and Ishal. And somebody said, when you said Assalamu alaikum from Medina, I thought you were messaging me from Medina. But no, in fact, it was the name Medina, mashallah. Alhamdulillah. So listeners, this is going out to Medina and Ishal. I've Been Lost by Rue. It's 8:07. Do let me know if anybody wants to become the riddle master. Or in fact, I will start looking for a riddle right now.

Assalamu alaikum. Maruh featuring Adam. I've been lost. It's 10 minutes past 8. We've got a few messages coming in. That was going out to Medina and Ishal. Medina and Ishal, Jazakallah for your message. Before we go to the remaining messages, let me quickly go to the hadith of the day. Hadith of the day sent in courtesy of my dear brother Fiaz bhai. Assalamu alaikum. How are you? Pray you well. Listen, by the way, actually, whilst I remembered Brother Fiaz wanting to pick up some stands, we had a few monitors. We had about 5-6 monitors in the storeroom, and we kept them aside thinking we might need them at some point. We might use them at some point, but clearly, whenever you put something away, it doesn't get used, and hardly ever gets used, to be honest. So we were taking up a lot of space for quite a while. So over the weekend, we thought, you know what? So not over the weekend, over last Wednesday or Thursday, we thought, let's have a clear up and at least somebody can make use of some of this stuff. So we put it on Facebook, put it on WhatsApp and stuff. So quite a lot of the monitors, actually, in fact, all the monitors, not quite a lot of the monitors, all the monitors have gone now. Alhamdulillah, there's about 6-7 monitors, as well as we've got quite a few stands. So mixed stands, we've got Dell stands, we've got, I think there might be a Samsung stand, an LG stand. So there's quite a few mixed stands we've got for monitors. And even like TV stands, there's quite big TV stands. There's wall mounting brackets as well. So there's quite a few things going on there. And we've got a cabinet as well. We've got a cabinet. It hasn't got any doors, in fact, unfortunately. I don't know what happened to the doors over the time, but the doors are not there at the moment. There's a cabinet there as well. So if anybody wants any stands, for any monitors, if you've got a monitor at home and your stand's not great, we've got quite a few stands. They might be universal, to be honest. Some stands normally tend to fit different screens, so some stands are specific where they kind of lock into the screen. But yeah, generally, if you can screw into the back of the screen, then yeah, they should generally fit. But anyway, if you do want any stands, we're here at the Dalo Center, well, to all day, until about 5-6 p.m. So if anybody does want a stand, then please do let me know, and we can of course get that sorted out for you guys, inshallah. I say 12, and the reason why I was reminded of that by my brother Fiaz, because he was supposed to come pick something up on Friday. So brother Fiaz, if you are free at some point throughout the day, do come and pick up the stand, whichever one you want. Have a look at the different stands we have and take whichever one you like, or more than one, if that for that matter. On the authority of Abu Huraira, may Allah be pleased with him, ameen, who said, the Messenger of Allah, sallallahu alayhi wasallam, may Allah's peace and blessings be upon our dear beloved Prophet, said, 7 are the persons whom Allah will give shade of his throne on the day when there would be no shade other than his throne's shade. A just ruler, subhanallah, a just ruler. A youth who grew up worshipping Allah. A man whose heart is attached to the masjid. 2 persons who love and meet each other two people who love and meet each other and depart from each other for the sake of Allah. A man whom an extremely beautiful woman seduces for illicit relation, but he rejects it by saying, I fear Allah. And a man who gives in charity and conceals it to such an extent that the left hand does not know what the right hand is given, and a person remembers Allah in solitude and eyes well up. This is Al-Bukhari and Muslim. MashaAllah, what an amazing, amazing hadith. MashaAllah, Jazakallah for sharing that with us there. We got Adam saying, Assalamu alaikum. This is the riddle for this morning, and can you please play Makkah? I'm on my way. We'll try to see if I can play that for you shortly. Assalamu alaikum, Uncle T. Is Ibtihal and Intisar. Assalamu alaikum. How are you guys doing? Hope you're well. Saying, we watched Morocco versus Brazil, and we're standing for Morocco, mashallah. Morocco did play well, actually. I was extremely impressed. I thought Brazil was like, you know, when Brazil started, one of the brothers actually came around, because he was came around to meet me for Hajj. He goes, yeah, just watching. We watched a little bit of the start of the match. We didn't watch much of it, but yeah. He was saying, yeah, but Brazil are one of the favorites, and they're this and they're that. And when Morocco was playing, I was like, hang on a minute, they don't look like favorites much. Morocco played excellent, mashallah. So yeah, really impressed with Morocco. Do let me know your thoughts. Which team has impressed you so far in the World Cup? Your thoughts, 0777948102, 0777948102. So Makkah, I'm on my way is a request for Adam. Let me have a quick look. Yeah, Makkah, I'm on my way. It's just here. The riddle this morning, what can fill a room without taking up any space? What can fill up a room without taking any space? Do let me know. Assalamu alaikum, please play Tahia. As Qatar got their first ever World Cup point on Saturday, mashallah, against Switzerland, in fact, 1-1. Qatar, so the Qatar World Cup, of course, was Tahia.
the track that came out for the Qatar World Cup. We'll go to that straight after, of course, Makkah. I'm on my way, inshallah. So straight after Makkah, I'm on my way. We will go to a little bit of Tahya. We've got Salaam Alaikum and Kalawi from Khatija. Welcome, Salaam. I do the Fiasse. South Korea is the team that has, of course, surprised my dear with the Fiaz, and he thinks the team that he's actually most pleased with is South Korea. Your thoughts on that? My name is Sheen, sending in the Islamic Factor of the Day. I will share that with you guys very shortly.

Makkah, I'm on my way. I wish I could be on the way back to Makkah and Medina, mashallah. The beautiful, blessed cities, mashallah. And for those of you who are planning on going Umrah, perhaps maybe in the summer holidays, maybe in October, December, whenever, alhamdulillah, may Allah bless you and may Allah accept your intentions and may Allah make Umrah easy for you. Islamic fact of the day. Anas ibn Malik, the last of the major Sahaba to pass away, having lived 80 years after the passing of the Prophet sallallahu alaihi wasallam. He lived to be over 100 years old. He used to say he's the last one on earth that prayed towards Masjid al-Aqsa and now prayed towards Masjid al-Haram. He passed away 93 years after Hijrah in Basra, present-day Iraq, aged between 100 and 307, around 712 CE. SubhanAllah, imagine that, being 100 and over 100 years old. And SubhanAllah, the last person to have prayed towards Masjid al-Aqsa, as well as, of course, Masjid al-Haram. May Allah bless him. May Allah accept it from him. Ameen. We've got Heather saying the answer is this. Heather, you're absolutely correct. You're absolutely correct, mashallah. We've got what can fill a room without taking up any space is the riddle. What can fill up a room without taking up any space? This one. Have you got any game style stands, the ones you stack CDs in? I know you said don't read it out, but I read that don't read it out now. Literally, I thought, okay, don't read it out. But yeah, do you know sometimes when you have something and you think, you know what, this is so nice, I don't want to throw it away. We used to have this CD holder. We used to have this wooden CD holder. I think somebody actually made it and gave it to us. It was so nice. It was so nice. And it was literally a situation where I thought, you know what, I wish I could keep this. But it's one of those things where you know you're never, ever going to use. So I was literally in a situation where I was thinking, like, what am I ever going to do with a CD stack? But I've got absolutely no use for it. And I've got a strong feeling that we chucked it away. or did somebody take it? I think I might put it free on. I think a lot of this stuff, whenever we have something that we think somebody else might be able to use, we just stick it on free on a WhatsApp statuses and all that stuff and different groups and stuff. You say check for me. I will check, inshallah. After the show, I'll have a quick look in our storeroom to see if we've still got it. But I believe we might have thrown that away. But that was honestly, generally, really nice wooden CD stack. But I literally thought, and every person I'd ask, because especially all the youngsters that work with us, I'd say, do you have any CDs? And maybe, do you want a CD stack? And they were literally asking the question, what's a CD? And I was like, it's at that point you think, I think it's time to let it go. It's when people start asking you, what is a CD? What does that look like? And I was like, something like this. It's like a little square that goes in here, but never mind. Asalaamu Alaikum, Aisha and Isa Hajj Mubarak. We're going Umrah in October, inshallah. Please make the dua for us. And the answer is this. Absolutely correct. Absolutely correct, Aisha and Isa. May Allah bless you. Thank you so much for the Hajj Mubarak. May Allah subhanahu wa ta'ala bless you. And may Allah accept your intentions for going Umrah in October. May Allah make it easy. Ameen. For all those making intentions to go Umrah, inshallah ta'ala. And for those of you, my dear sisters, again, sincere advice, my dear sisters, for those of you who have not been a Hajj, then my dear sisters, sincere advice to make that intention ASAP. Make that intention ASAP, because Hajj is for the young. Hajj is for the young, inshallah. So please do try and do that ASAP. Asalaamu Alaikum. This is the Ahmad sisters. And I think the real answer is this. In fact, all three qualify, mashallah. Well done, the Ahmad sisters. Alhamdulillah. I think they're sending in more than one message just to prove that they're not Googling it. But alhamdulillah, mashallah. I believe you. I told you last week, I believe you. You don't Google. But alhamdulillah.

Abdullah, mashallah. Assalamu alaikum. The answer is from Hamdan Haik. Absolutely correct. Nabil says Morocco are 28 matches unbeaten, while Brazil haven't lost an opening World Cup game. And that is both still unbeaten, mashallah. That is Nabil sending in some statistics there, mashallah. Assalamu alaikum, uncle. The answer could be this, this, this, this, this from Ispa and Irha. And you are absolutely correct. All three answers are correct qualifying answers. And one of them is the actual textbook answer. So well done. Assalamu alaikum. The real answer is this from Huria Salim, Ishan Salim, and Azlan Salim. Your answer is correct. Absolutely correct. Mashallah. Well done to you guys. Listeners, we're going to have Mahir Zain and Humood with Takhya taking us up to the break, inshallah. So please do not go anywhere. The riddle this morning, courtesy of Adam, is what can fill a room without taking up any space? What can fill a room without taking up any space?

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It's 8:30, mashallah, on this Monday morning. It's Monday, the 15th of June. And I believe today may be the last exam. Today may be the last GCSE exam, as far as I'm aware. I think somebody said there may be some languages exam or something during the week, but or PE, I think somebody mentioned. But if you're not doing them, then today will be the last exam, because today's science, I believe, is the last paper. Science exam today for GCSEs. Lots of salams and duas going out to every single person doing their science exam today. May Allah bless you. May Allah make it easy for you. May Allah sharpen your mind whilst you're doing the exam, inshallah ta'ala. And may Allah give you the tawfiq and to write the correct answers, inshallah ta'ala. I mean, it's 8:31. Do let me know if you've got a science exam today so we can make a particular dua for you. But lots and lots of duas for everybody out there. Asalaamu alaikum, Brother Tariq. The answer, Labiba says, the answer is this. Labiba is absolutely correct. Labiba is absolutely correct, mashallah. Listeners, let's quickly go to the salah spot before we go any further, inshallah ta'ala. On this Monday morning, Fajr started at 2:44. Fajr was 2:44. Sunrise 4:42. Zohr 1:07. Asr 6:40. Maghrib 9:26. Isha is at 10:44, inshallah. Fajr tomorrow will be at 2:43, sunrise 4:42, Zohr 1:07, Asr 6:40, Maghrib 9:26, and Isha is 10:45. Isha is at 10:45, inshallah ta'ala, which is so important. Going over to the BBC website, under 16s to be banned from social media, Starmer announces. The PM tells the BBC he hopes regulation will pass before Christmas and the ban will come in by spring 27. Your thoughts on that? Under 16s to be banned from social media. Good, bad. But I think more than the good or the bad, how are you going to police that? How will that be policed? That would be interesting. Iran and US agree framework deal to end war, as Trump says Strait of Hormuz will be reopened. Trump heralds Iran deal, but questions and risks remain. OnlyFans agents control and threaten creators while taking half their earnings, BBC has found. Norwegian crown princess son found guilty of 2 counts of rape. World Cup 2026, as highlights are there on the BBC website. And a US musician Oliver Tree dies in helicopter collision in Brazil. These are the news stories on the BBC website. Iran says a deal with US ends a naval blockade. Israel's attacks on Lebanon. Austria leader calls for full implementation of US-Iran deal. One person killed in Gaza. Israeli defense chief vows to occupy southern Lebanon despite deal. Israel's Ben Gvir says Trump's agreement does not bind us. Your thoughts on that? Will Israel look, of course, bind by the deal between Iran and US? More thoughts on that on the Al Jazeera website. And looked so real how AI is being weaponized against India's Muslim women. An article there on the Al Jazeera website. Football-wise, going over to the sport, generally, of course, the World Cup. On Friday, we saw the Thursday the World Cup begin. Mexico beat South Africa 2-0. Friday, we saw South Korea beat Czech Republic 2-1. Canada 1, Bosnia 1. On Saturday, we saw Qatar, Switzerland 1-1. Brazil, Morocco 1-1. United States beat Paraguay 4-1. Yesterday, Haiti lost to Scotland 1-0. Australia beat Turkey 2-0. Germany beat Curacao 7-1. Netherlands 2, Japan 2. So Netherlands, and that's a good team. I'm surprised they didn't win there. Ivory Coast beat Ecuador 1-0. Sweden beat Tunisia 5-1. We have Belgium versus Egypt at an 8 p.m. kickoff today. Spain versus Cape Verde 5 o'clock. Saudi Arabia versus Uruguay at 11. And tomorrow we have Iran playing against New Zealand, France, Senegal, Iraq, Norway. Those are the games that are taking place, inshallah ta'ala. And then we are going over to the weather. Light rain and a gentle breeze today. Temperatures of actually starting at 12 to 13, going over to highs of 20 to 21, in fact. Winds of 7 to 8 miles per hour. A dry day tomorrow with temperatures between 16 to 20 degrees, inshallah ta'ala. So similar temperatures tomorrow, but no rain, inshallah ta'ala.
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It is the Rise and Shine Show. It's 8:35. Do let me know how you're getting on this morning. Do let me know if you would like to listen to the particular. And do let me know if you would like to, of course, answer the riddle. The riddle this morning is courtesy of Adam. Adam is saying, the riddle from Adam is, what can fill a room without taking up any space? What can fill a room without taking up any space? And thoughts regarding, banned, the BBC article on ban. Under 16s to be banned from social media. And we've got, I doubt this is Mariam saying this. It might be Mariam's mom messaging and saying, that is a brilliant. Ban them from everything. Ban them from everything. What are they going to be doing under 16s, Bichade, if you ban them from everything? 0777948. Good or bad, under 16s to be banned from social media. Your thoughts. Now, my only problem with this is, it's not about the concept. I think the concept might be good, but it's about policing it. How do you actually police something like that? 0777948. How do you police something like that? Asalaamu Alaikum. Our sincere gratitude and appreciation to you, the station, the listeners who donated. Jazak, few shout out. Jazak to all the riders, everyone looking out for each other. Massive thank you to the support team. Massive thank you to the host, the hospitality. Massive thank you to the children and the school for their beautiful gesture in the bags. They planted a tree on our behalf in Palestine. Oh, subhanAllah. And above all, thank you for my dear brother Azam Masjid Noor for making it happen. You have my vote for the next mayor of Luton, mashallah. That's Rahim for brother Azam as the next mayor of Luton, mashallah. That is a full team. They sent a full team picture. About 40 of them, mashallah, went for the bike ride yesterday. How did it go, brother Rahim? How did it go, mashallah? 80 odd miles. Hope you guys are all well. And I'm sure you're just fit as a fiddle. And I wouldn't be surprised if Rahim was like, I'm just going for a bike ride now. I just thought I'd do like a little warm down. So I wouldn't be surprised if Rahim's still out there riding, mashallah. But do let me know your thoughts on how it went, my dear brother Rahim. It's 8:37, listeners. Okay.

Yes, indeed. Muhammad sallallahu alayhi wa sallam, a mercy to mankind, our teacher, Al-Mu'allim Muhammad sallallahu alayhi wa sallam. I've got a message coming saying, can you please play Rabbi, what's it, Rabbi Ham Huma by Saeed? I don't think I've got that actually. I'll have a quick look in Saeed's folder, see if we've got that for you. Madhab Al-Fiyah says that is good in regards to the latest, of course, BBC News article of under 16s to be banned from social media. But Fiyaz agrees because he said that is good. Salam Uncle, the answer is this or this from Isa, Hinaya, Rumesa and Harisa. Your answers are absolutely correct. Absolutely correct, mashallah. So well done to you. Salaamu Alaikum. Can the answer be this, this, this, is this? Yeah, they all qualify. They all qualify, in fact. The current generation of kids will not be able to cope in our era where we grew up without no social media or TV. We used to go out and play on the streets. Now it's just kids on gadgets. It's true. It's true, actually. I hardly remember having any gadgets. It was literally a situation where we were lucky if we had a football or if you had a cricket bat and a tennis ball. So literally a situation where those would be the games. Or sometimes, I mean, even having a bike, for example, and just going around cycling around. So those were the activities we were doing, going to the park regularly, playing football, playing cricket. Being physical out there rather than having to sit at home and play games. If ever it was raining or wet or cold in the winter and stuff, you might have the odd board games where you might have been playing the odd board games with the family. But generally, when it comes to computer games, I think later on maybe there was some computer games. But I can't remember anything. I don't remember playing any computer games in my youth, to be honest. And my brother Iman says, good times, bro. Indeed, it was amazing. It was amazing times, mashallah. You were physically active. You were going out there. You were socializing with people. And hopefully, inshallah, in good company as well, inshallah. But yeah, I did genuinely remember some really, really good times. And to be honest, in this day and age, I think children spend way too much time on their phones, way too much time. And credit to parents out there. There's quite a few parents out there who I know who actually don't give their children phones until maybe the age of 16 or 17, and some even at the age of 18, which is amazing. A massive shout out to all those parents who don't give a phone to their child until a reasonable age. And to be honest, I definitely do not think a 10-year-old needs a phone, or an 11-year-old, or a 12-year-old for that matter. I think sometimes there is the odd argument where a child might be going on a school trip, for example, and they may need to contact you. But yeah, give them an old simple kind of like a Nokia phone, and they can contact you. They can call you when they need to, and perhaps maybe it's only needed to go with them when they need it for that particular reason, rather than on a daily basis. But yeah, definitely, I think this is, I don't know about other parents out there, but I would definitely welcome this under 16s to be banned from social media. But my only issue would be is how this would be policed, because I can't see how it would work. I can't see how they would be able to police it. But yeah, this is definitely, from my perspective, a plus, a point. Children are losing their socializing skills, but unfortunately going out to the local park now, there's a big chance they will either get mugged, beaten up or stabbed. That's the other thing. When we were growing up, the parks were a safe space. They were a safe space. Most of the children out there would be playing football or cricket, and or they'll be enjoying the parks area. Nowadays, this is the biggest problem. Majority of parents out there actually feel if their child goes to a local park, they'll either get mugged, they'll get beaten up, or, in fact, even worse, they may get attacked. So this is actually a genuine concern for many parents. And then, unfortunately, if they're not able to go with their children, they're not necessarily going to encourage them to go alone. So this is, there's to be honest, extreme concerns on both sides. So although we were able to enjoy those spaces and they were safe spaces, alhamdulillah, maybe those same spaces are not so safe anymore. So maybe the first point is to try to make our parks safe again, make sure that they are good, clean neighborhood spaces, and then inshallah our children can start using them again. 0777948, your thoughts on this under 16s to be banned from social media. This is an announcement from Starmer. The PM tells BBC he hopes regulation will pass before Christmas and the ban will come in by spring 2027. Your thoughts on that? It's 8:44 now. In fact, I was just about to say 8:44. We do have a riddle this morning, courtesy of Adam. The riddle this morning is, what can fill a room without taking up any space? What can fill up a room without taking up any space? And also the riddle from Adam, sorry, the request from Adam was,
A little bit of a Rabbi Hamhuma. That is from Saeed. I don't think I've got that. I've tried looking Saeed's folder. I can't seem to find it. So I am going to play for you. Keep us close. This is Saeed. Keep us close. It's 8:44. Anybody else want to listen to anything else? Do let me know. 0777948102. 0777948182.

Yes, indeed. Keep us close, Ya Allah. Ya Allah, keep us close. Mashallah. 847, listen, 847. A message coming in from Anna saying, is the answer this? Correct, correct. That definitely works. In the parenting show, we've been discussing the need for policing and controlling social media and smart tech for use under 16s for the last 8 years, long overdue, mashallah. Jazakallah for that there. Yes, indeed. Do tune in to the parenting show, mashallah. Parenting show every Tuesdays at 7 p.m., mashallah. Amazing, amazing advice there, alhamdulillah. And I think sometimes, to be honest, the policing issue really only comes into it when you believe your children are not going to listen to you. I think if you have brought your children up to well, in the sense that you've kept them away from regular watching of TV and social media and all sorts of stuff, then they're not going to have that problem. I think the problem we have is if you're in a situation where as soon as your child is born, they're even maybe, I mean, 2-3 years old, and rather than whenever they are in need of your time, you just give them a tablet or a phone or whatever, then what do you expect? If you're introducing those elements of social media to them so early to replace your time, then the problem afterwards, you can't really blame them, because you have given them that. If instead of course, I know quite a few parents, mashallah, who will let you say, well, no, we would rather, normally they would encourage the family as a family to actually play outside in the garden. They'll play badminton, they'll play various different sports. And if it's raining, if it's cold, wet, windy, like obviously most of the time it is in the UK, they'll do an activity inside. And the good old board games, playing board games, mashallah, doing puzzles together. So yeah, I think there's loads of things we can do together as a family. But we just have to get away from the general, getting the computers out, inshallah. Answer to the riddle, when people have eggs and release their toxic gases. That's not very nice, my dear brother Rahim. First saying the bike was a success. Few brothers, including me, had cramps. One or two fell, but got up and carried on. Oh, mashallah, may Allah make it easy. But brothers looked after each other. Strollers look forward to the next challenge. 350 miles bike ride. Subhanallah. The strollers are strolling quite a bit now, mashallah. My five-year-old Hamza said the answer is wind. The wind could qualify. Asalaamu Alaikum. I'm happy they made this decision. I signed the petition. That's Samina from Peterborough. And saying the answer is air. Let me have a quick look. Where is Adam's message gone? The real this morning was, what can fill a room without taking up any space? Quite a few people said air. Quite a few people said light. Quite a few people said darkness and oxygen as well, as something else. I think somebody else said. So yeah, all these are qualifying answers. Light was the actual textbook answer. Light was the textbook answer that was here, inshallah ta'ala. So listeners, you are listening to Inspire FM. It is the Rise and Shine show. What shall I play as the final track of the morning? How about Allah, Allah, Tu Hi Hai Malik? Yes, indeed. This is an actual collab between my dear brother Junaid Jamshed and Najm Shiraz, mashallah. Najm Shiraz, mashallah. Two amazing brothers, mashallah. May Allah bless them, and may Allah bless our dear, of course, brother Junaid with Jannat al-Firdaus, inshallah, mashallah. And of course, brother Najm as well, mashallah. May Allah bless him as well. I haven't spoken to brother Najm for a while now. Hope and pray, inshallah, he's doing well. So listen, a massive jazakallah for tuning in this morning. May Allah bless you all. May Allah protect you all. Stay well. Take care. And inshallah, inshallah, we will speak soon. Assalamu alaikum wa rahmatullahi wa barakatuhu.

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6: The Prophet Muhammad sallallahu alayhi wa sallam said, the most blessed nikah, marriage ceremony, is the one with the least expense spent.

0: fed. So seek food of me, and I shall feed you. O my servants, all of you are naked except for those I have clothed. So seek clothing of me, and I shall clothe you. O my servants, you sin by night and by day, and I forgive all sins. So seek forgiveness of me, and I shall forgive you. O my servants, you will not attain harming me so as to harm me, and you will not attain benefiting me so as to benefit me. O my servants, were the first of you and the last of you, the human of you and the jinn of you, to be as pious as the most pious heart of any one man of you, that would not increase my kingdom in anything. O my servants, were the first of you and the last of you, the human of you and the jinn of you, to be as wicked as the most wicked heart of any one man of you, that would not decrease my kingdom in anything. O my servants, were the first of you and the last of you, the human of you and the jinn of you, to rise up in one place and make a request of me, and were I to give everyone what he had requested, that would not decrease what I have, any more than a needle decreases the sea if put into it. O my servants, it is but your deeds that I reckon up for you, and then recompense you for. So let him who finds good praise Allah, and let him who finds other than that blame no one but himself. It was related by Muslim, also by At-Tirmidhi and Ibn Majah.
1: Gems and jewels, wise sayings, interesting events, and moral lessons from Islamic history. He followed the way of Allah's Messenger, sallallahu alayhi wasallam.
2: When Umar ibn Abdulaziz, radiyallahu anhu, was appointed as caliph, he began with cases related to transgression against the rights of others. He began with his family and those closest to him. His family gathered together to meet with his aunt, whom he honored and revered. They asked her to intercede for them regarding that which he intended to do. And when she spoke to him about the matter, he said, "Indeed, Allah's Messenger sallallahu alayhi wasallam followed a way, and when he died, his companions followed the same path that the Messenger sallallahu alayhi wasallam followed. When the matter was then taken up by others, they dragged it to the right and left of that path. And by Allah, if my life is prolonged, I will return the matter to the path that Allah's Messenger sallallahu alayhi wasallam and his companions followed."
3: Celebrate the praises of thy Lord and pray for his forgiveness, for he is oft returning in grace and mercy.
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7: Bismillah ar-Rahman ar-Rahim. On the authority of An-Nawas ibn Sam'an, may Allah be pleased with him, that the Prophet, may the blessings and peace of Allah be upon him, said, "Righteousness is good morality, and wrongdoing is that which wavers in your soul and which you dislike people finding out about." It was related by Muslim.
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12: 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We're going out to Luton surrounding areas and Sheffield's Link FM and Peterborough Salaam Radio this morning. Now, I'll be with you all the way till 11, keeping you company, folks, on The Urban Cube, which is a show that aims to inspire, motivate, and engage you with inspiring guest conversations that are off the cuff, a little candid, but mostly connected to creativity and lifestyles of Muslims making a difference. Voices that are familiar and voices that are new, that are local and national. Now, folks, it's been a long weekend and I'm slightly out of sync, but how are you? Has it been a fabulous 4 days off? It has, hasn't it? It's been wonderful. But it's trying to get back into the routine has been a little bit tough this morning.
13: However, wouldn't it be great if we could continue that? Well, interestingly, folks, a four-day week with no loss of pay is being trialled at dozens of companies across the UK from today. Oh, yeah. Firms from a variety of industries are taking part, including banking, hospitality, care, and even the animation studios. They will still give their workers 100% of their pay on the understanding that they maintain maximum productivity. Now, it's being billed as the biggest four-day week pilot to take place anywhere in the world. And organisers are working alongside university researchers who will measure the impact on productivity and the well-being of staff. They'll also look at how it affects the environment and gender equality. Well, I'm definitely up for that. How about you guys? Are you in an industry or in employment that's actually starting the four-day week? Do tell us. It'd be great to find out from you. Now, as the nation has been celebrating the Queen's Jubilee, I've been loving all the street parties, but a big party that has happened up north in one particular city, they've had their own personal celebrations and celebrating a big win of its own. Now, I'm talking about Bradford, folks. Bradford is a place that's close to my heart, in particular on this show, because I always love interviewing artists and creatives that are from Bradford. So I'm so delighted to share this little bit of news for you. Bradford has not gone and won the City of Culture 2025. How absolutely awesome is that? Massively congratulations to all the folk in Bradford for winning this win. And we're going to find out a little bit more of what that exactly means for Bradford to go and win the City of Culture 2025. And why it's so exciting is because, I mean, for some of you, it might come as a surprise because it is a city that's mostly overlooked and a bit unloved, described as being a tad drab in comparison to its neighbouring rivals like Leeds and Manchester. But, you know, for many, it's a brilliant accolade for the town and an opportunity to reinvent itself. But what does a city of culture actually mean? So on this show, I'm joined by a Bradfordian. He's got to tell me how to pronounce that correctly. Somebody who is really proud of his city and has had a connection with Luton too, because he has worked in Luton. He's been a wonderful guest on previous shows of the Urban Cube. So it's going to be absolutely awesome to have him on the show today to talk to us about what this win for Bradford means, being the City of Culture 2025. And also we'll be finding about his creative journey pre, whilst in the pandemic, and post-pandemic too. He is no other than artist and author Razwan Ul-Haq. But I'm going to give you a little bit of insight who he is before we get him on the show this morning. Now, Razwan is a widely exhibited artist whose work has been displayed in many galleries and museums, including Leeds City Art Gallery, Leeds City Museum, Cartwright Hall, Bradford Industrial Museum, Craven Museum, and galleries and others. He regularly delivers Arabic calligraphy workshops at festivals, including the Ilkley Literature Festival, Bradford Festival, and Borderlines Book Festivals. His commissions include work for and land art for the inaugural Tour de France of Britain. How awesome. His work has appeared in various platforms, including Channel 4, BBC, Radio 4, The Times, ITV, and US Today. And can we include Inspire FM in there too? It's an absolute pleasure to have the very awesome calligraphy artist and author from Bradford, Razwan Ul-Haq, joining us on the show this morning to talk about this win for Bradford. And also, can Bradford reinvent itself with this accolade? He's also going to be talking to us about his experience of arts and education, in particular, his connection with Luton, in that field and across the country, plus some of his upcoming books, which I'm excited to hear about. So it's an absolute pleasure to have Brother Razwan Ul-Haq join us on the show this morning. Assalamu alaikum.
14: Wa alaikum assalam wa rahmatullah, and good morning, everybody. How are you?
13: Very well, brother. Firstly, mubarakah.
14: Mubarakah. Congratulations to you as well, Shamiza. Congratulations to everyone in Bradford who were involved in this fantastic endeavor to create this city of culture, which already is a huge city of culture, but very, very well done. Very, very well done to everybody who's listening. I know we'll have lots of people from Bradford who will be listening in, and also people connected to Bradford. And, you know, I think, first of all, can you guys hear me properly?
13: There's no echo. We totally can. I'm loving the accent. Brother, the northern accent. I absolutely love the northern accent. And you know what's even more interesting is you call me Shamiza, and that's a very northern thing. They all call me Shamiza in north. It's actually Shamiza. I'm a bit southern.
14: Okay, right. We're very sorry about that. But
13: it's okay. It's that northern thing, isn't it? It's like whenever I've gone up north, I always call that.
14: We talk with our hearts. So it sort of, the words come out so quickly because, you know, we don't think, or some of us don't. You know, we just say it.
13: It's all good. We're all good. We're all having that positive energy and vibe. I mean, we've had 4 days off, brother. I think it's just kind of getting back into the swing of things. How has the 4 days off been for you? What's it been like, apart from the celebrations for Bradford for this win, but overall?
14: I was actually doing work and stuff and talking and meeting people and family stuff. So I was actually mostly doing boring things whilst everybody was outside. But it was a good 4 days, and it was good not to always have to respond to emails straight away. So that was the good thing about it. But no, I was covered in paint for for most of the days. So it was good. But you know what the big thing about the City of Culture, I think, is that you know, even earlier this year, there's always these crazy lists that people make, and Bradford's always there, you know, one of the worst places to live, places to live, and so on. So I think, you know, that's the first thing. I think, you know, more than anything else, is that it's, you know, people, it's helped people to sit up and notice that there is actually something going on.
13: Something, you know, a lot more than those like paper headlines or those negative titles given to Bradford. And that's why I love Bradford, because we get that in Luton too. We're kind of looked down upon. We're not really loved as much as other places. I don't know why that is, but you know, when we see a little bit of sparkle in the town, you know, the town people celebrate that, and you guys have got this huge sparkle now coming, a beacon of light coming out of Bradford, which is super exciting, because my impression, apart from, you know, the need for the place to have this impact of regeneration, is the fact that the people are so loving, the people are so caring, they're so creative. The show I have, you know, I've had some most phenomenal creatives come from Bradford, and I always have a place for the town. So I'm super excited. You can hear it in my voice. I think I'm more excited than the people in Bradford.
14: Definitely. And just to step back a little bit, Shamiza, that, you know, you've been doing this show and work in the arts way, way, way before, you know, the community organisations, for example, and people not connected with the arts were doing art. So you were there right from the beginning. And I think, you know, you deserve some credit as well, because I remember when one of my books, Black Taj Mahal, sort of came out, you know, you were one of the first supporters of it. So thank you for that.
13: Well, bless you, brother. You know what? This is what this show is about. It is about making those connections, sharing great stories and great creators to inspire and engage our communities to what, you know, that there is more to life than the ordinary, right? And there's so many extraordinaries that you can, things that you can do, that you can balance your faith and creativity. Yeah. It can go hand in hand. And that's the purpose of the Urban Cube on Inspire FM. So thank you so much for acknowledging that. I really appreciate that. And may our work continue, and may the content keep being delivered on Inspire FM, because they have given me that platform to connect and make those platforms available for our community and to inspire our youngsters. So coming back to the show, folks, it is the Urban Cube. You're listening to Misha Meiser, and I'm joined by the very talented, notable calligraphy artist and author Razwan Ul Haq, who's joining me all the way from Bradford this morning, Bradford. And we're you know, it's a great start to the show. It is 12 minutes past 10, and I'm Misha Meiser, taking you all the way up to 11 o'clock this morning. Now, we've been talking about this new 4-day week that has been trialed across the country in order to provide a more well-balanced life and a better productivity in the workforce. I want to ask you, Razwan, can an artist ever take time off? And are you going to work through a 4-day week, do you think?
14: That's a really important question. And, you know, people don't realize how difficult and how many hurdles that you have to face when you're sort of following something that you really believe in. You know, let's say, for, you know, if you're a visual artist, or if you are, let's say, you want to invent something. Let's say, you know, you're into let's say you really like racing cars, for example, and you want to create something, or you know, you're someone who's into economic theory, you know, for want of a better word, and you know, you spend your spare time thinking of a more equitable world. So you know, you it's all about who are we, you know, what are we here for? And the problem, I think, for me is that the time that I spend, let's say, for example, on calligraphy, or the time that I spend on playing with words or ideas or experiences or thinking of new experiences that people can have, that time is so precious that it eats into your evenings and other time is, because A, you love it, and so you don't, you know, you know, that bit is great where you're really into something and you've been awake, you know, for such a long time, and then but the negative aspect of it is that artists shouldn't really have to hustle as much. You know, we live in a situation, and you know, where there are so much money is given to arts professionals, and many do a fantastic job. So, for example, you know, the Bradford City of Culture, you know, we couldn't have won it without support from, you know, people who did so much hard work, you know, who were people, you know, who were involved in administration. So there's a need for arts professionals, but you know, when you're sitting with artists, they just wonder why they have to do so much hustling. I don't like the word hustle. I don't want to use that word, but I think it sort of expresses quite accurately, you know, what you've got to do. So there's always a trade-off between the time that you spend on your craft, as it were, and the time that, you know, you have to spend networking and meeting people, etc., which you don't want to do. You know, that's not why people go into the creative industries. And again, you know, you've got to also feel sorry for people who are you know, working in, who are not artists and who are working in admin, and for them it's frustrating as well. when you know, they wonder, why is it so difficult to deal with all these creatives? So there's a there's like a seesaw that we need to negotiate. But going back to your 4-day week, can I give an example from Manchester, Shamiza?
13: Yes. Right.
14: In Manchester, I was a head teacher, and I want to sort of mention, one or two great pieces of work being done, by some education consultants who for a long time feel, and I agree with this, that, teachers are overworked. And one of the problems we've got is teachers going home, planning, and then, taking so many books of homework home. So when I was ahead, I sort of said that, look, teachers, we really need to mark your work in school. So we need to have some kind of a procedure system where whenever children do their homework, or students, I suppose, sometimes young teenagers don't want to be seen as children. But your students, when they do their work or they've done their homework, try to mark it within the lesson when children are doing independent work. So things can happen. So, it's not, let's not wait for the 4-day week to be instituted. If we can somehow do something creative that managers can do to decrease the workload on their staff, It's so important. And I think it, people talk

0: answers and life. And it's been very interesting in the pandemic, where people have this change that they had to adapt to, has kind of really made people think out of the box and reevaluate their lives. And I think that has actually helped, I think, instigate and push this trial of a 4-day week. But my question is, in that 4-day week, are they going to roll over the extra hours in those days that we're working? Hopefully not, so that 8-hour day doesn't become, say, a 14-hour day. But coming back to you, Rizwan, I want to ask you the question. Firstly, your art form, the calligraphy that you do, is so unique. It's so beautifully created, and you've added your own touch to this and your own unique style to this very traditional art form that is very connected to our faith as well, and has such a long history across the world and Islamic civilization. But I want to ask you a question. Firstly, could you describe the art form that you do? And secondly, did you see a change in the pandemic with your creativity?
1: The art form goes back to way back. So the opinion, of course, is always divided. So the scholars and academics argue where Arabic originated, but I think there seems to be some sort of an agreement that it began with the Phoenicians, or there was an important role that the Phoenicians played. There is also a link to Egyptian civilization, Babylonian civilization, possibly the Indus Valley civilization as well. And then we go at the time of Prophet Muhammad, peace be upon him, sallallahu alaihi wasallam, where Arabic really flowered. Now, the early scripts were less embellished. There was more interest in the meaning rather than the form. However, the qalam, or the pen, was mentioned in the first revelation to Prophet Muhammad, peace be upon him. So that gives you an indication of how central the pen and calligraphy is for the Islamic civilization. And then afterwards, certain scripts developed. Now, we haven't got time, so we'll go to Ibn Muqlah. And his name is important because he was one of the pioneers of standardized scripts. So scripts became more standardized, and they carried on and on and on. And so the script that I enjoy writing in, the Nastaliq script, we're looking at the 14th, 15th centuries, when it sort of almost turned into the form that we are familiar with today. And calligraphy is, it's a separate world in itself. Masters of calligraphy, and there were many women masters of calligraphy as well as men masters. So even way back at the time of Ibn Muqlah, in India, in Pakistan, the Maghreb, for those of you who don't know the Maghreb, we're looking at basically North and Western Africa. There were many female as well as male calligraphers. And it's really to do with mastery. You're trying to master a script, and at the same time, you have to master aspects of yourself. You don't master your whole self completely, but you're going back and forward, back and forward, and trying to improve what you know. And it is that time aspect that you talked about earlier, Shamiza. So it all is related. you only have a certain amount of time in

0: which you could practice? And what are your motivations to do this? Are they for money? Are they for fame? Are they to help others? And then you're dealing with human beings and you're dealing with organizations. In the olden times, the vast majority of calligraphers had to have some sort of patronage by the caliphs or people with power and people with money. And so there's always, you know, there's that issue and problem as well, you know. Are you supporting, you know, through what does your art support? Are you supporting a certain regime which is despotic or not? So it's a whole, there's a whole gamut that we need to look at. And my own sort of journey started with when I was young. And my uncle was a scribe. And he, unfortunately, didn't live on this earth long, but he did scribe some books that were quite famous. Like one is called Beshti Zaver. I don't know if you remember that. Many women would, it was a book written for women in the Indian subcontinent, if I could use that word, and many women would read that. And then afterwards, I've been fortunate enough to sort of learn from different calligraphers. But where my own style comes in is that Islamic art doesn't really, it does not have to be based on calligraphy. You know.
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2: Good morning and a very warm welcome to you. Thank you for joining me on the second part of the Urban Cube. I'm Shamiza, taking you all the way up to 11 o'clock this morning on Inspire FM. I hope you're well, folks, and thank you for staying with me and listening into the conversation today with the very talented Razwan Ulhaq, who is joining us all the way from Bradford this morning. And super excited by that because apart from all the Jubilee celebrations, Bradford has been celebrating its own win because it has made Bradford has become City of Culture 2025. So it just only made sense to actually have somebody from the town join us on City joining us this morning. And who else? Razwan, of course, who is a notable and widely exhibited artist whose work has been displayed in many galleries and museums, not just inside the galleries, but on top of the galleries as well, on the roof. And we'll find out what I mean by that. He is not only an artist, he's also an author, mashallah, and he's titled many a book, and we're going to find out what his latest book is. He is a calligraphy artist, a very passionate calligraphy artist. He teaches calligraphy, and his work is very unique. The style is very unique. It really fuses the elements of the traditional with contemporary, and just a phenomenal artist. And it's so wonderful to have him join us on the show this morning. He was talking to us about this journey of calligraphy, where it began, and we'll find out a little bit more about that. He's still with us on the show, and we're also going to be finding out his thoughts about Bradford City of Culture's 2025 win. What does that mean, and how can Bradford reinvent itself? Now, I bet you're wondering, why is she talking about Bradford so much? We are a small town and city, but I think that there's so much similarity, especially the way the nation has viewed Luton, and it has those parallels where we're not as loved as much, we're considered a bit drab. I don't know whether it's because it's densely populated or we have a higher ethnic minority makeup in the town, but all these things have brought so much beauty to both places, and this is what we're celebrating. So that's my love for Bradford. I love the creatives that are there. I've had ample number of creatives from that town, that city, that really, really inspired me. And I've always welcomed them on the show in Luton. So I get super excited by that. It feels like home from home. And so such a pleasure to have brother Razwan talk to us a little bit more about that win. So, Salaam Alaikum, brother. Thank you for staying on the show. And it was a real pleasure listening to your journey. And you spoke about so with such passion and such understanding of this art form of calligraphy. And you spoke about, you know, your late uncle being a scribe. And you've mentioned also the impact, you know, women have had on calligraphy too. So I think, you know, this is really refreshing to hear the role of women and the art of calligraphy. But it does seem to be quite an art form that is male, you know, quite male dominated.
3: Well, today in the world, everything is male-dominated. You know, even the Western art forms, contemporary art forms are male-dominated. The art galleries are male-dominated. The museums are male-dominated. The head of the Arts Council is male. The one before him was male. And it's possible the one after him will be male. So, unfortunately, this reflects the dunya or the world that we live in, where there is this territorial aspect where we have got a male-dominated world. And, you know, let's hope that things change. And yes, there were many women calligraphers, and maybe that's one thing as well that you know, going forward to, we can have, I can actually say that I'm working with the Muslim Women's Council here in Bradford, and where we have an all-women group, Shamiza, where I'm teaching them Islamic art and calligraphy. And we've got young women, middle-aged women, and older women. And we actually had one woman who was, I'm sure she was in her 70s, Shamiza, coming in with, you know, someone brought her in and said that, you know, she's been smiling all the time. And after the first session, we finished. The next session, it was a rainy day the next week. And all the women came again, you know, many with family commitments. So it was fantastic and wonderful. And, you know, if I can sort of help in any way possible to, you know, redress that balance that we have in the world, which is male dominated, then, you know, that would be a great thing to do. And you feel like you've achieved something, you know, when you do that in your own little way. But going back to the city of culture, you know, let's look at Hull and let's look at Luton and let's look at Bradford. So Luton wanted to be city of culture, or some people wanted Luton to be the city of culture. Mm. But unfortunately, Luton pulled out. And I understand why they did. Can you still hear me?
2: Of course we can, yes.
3: Right, I'll carry on. And I can understand that, because not every council, not every city, not every district has the money or will on everybody. And I think the thing about Bradford was that we had strong support from the council. You know, there was one councillor in particular, you know, who really pushed this forward. And they saw what happened in Hull. So Hull had £676 million of new private and public investment, you know, and it did generate, you know, and as a result of hosting the 2017 City of Culture, the volume of tourism increased by 10%. I think the figure is 9.7%. They say that people from outside, overnight trips to the city increased by 15.4%. And, you know, it compared quite favorably, I think, with European capitals of culture. Mm-hmm. You know, so there was a lot going on with Hull, but there were a lot of downsides. And I think this is why Luton pulled out. So early evaluation reports did say that, yes, money came in, and that the biggest thing, I think, was the improved perception of Hull nationally at the beginning. But some of the issues that Hull was facing, if you talk to some of the artists, they said that, you know, some of them got priced out of the art spaces. So, for example, if there was a private artist who had their own studio before Hull became the city of culture in some areas, and I'm not familiar with Hull that much, but I think it's either Humber Street or Humber Avenue, I think it's called Humber Street, where pre-2017, you know, there were, I don't know if it's that area particularly, but there were places which were cheap for artists. Many of the places went. The other problem that Hull faced was that many huge national organizations entered Hull. Now, that can be a good thing, Shamiza, because, you know, if you attract something nationally, you know, they can create something. So that can be a good thing. But on the negative aspect, it also meant that, you know, some of that funding was gobbled up, by others. And so I think for those sorts of reasons, Luton probably felt, and I can remember reading something somewhere a few years ago, because I was following the story, because you guys gave me such a wonderful reception, Abdul Ghafoor especially. I hope you're listening, Abdul Ghafoor. And thank you for the chicken and chips.
2: Why does everyone connect to Luton with chicken and chips? But I wanted to ask... A restaurant.
3: Because Berry Park was fantastic. And
2: wonderful.
3: So, my brother's university mate just rang me up and said, look, you're in Luton. yeah, come down to Berry Park and have some chicken and chips. And I thought it was so lovely and such a wonderful... I don't know why people knock Luton. It was brilliant. I mean, I jumped on the Thames Link anytime I wanted to go to London. And you go to London, right? And then you're back in Luton again. And it has... I think it's similar to Bradford in some ways, that there are gems there that you can go to. So Dunstable Downs, for example, isn't far. You know, people, when they think of Bradford, they don't realise that it's this whole district. You know, so you can go to Saltaire, you can have a walk on the Ilkley Moors and so on. And I remember in Luton, you know, you can go hang gliding. Dunstable Downs is just around the corner. And Luton's brilliant. So I think...
2: We should have had you being our ambassador for the town to get us the win. I mean, you're celebrating it so, you know, articulately, and it's lovely. But it's like, what I want to ask you is, lessons, obviously, you spoke of Hull, but we're obviously referring to Bradford. So lessons can be learned, inshallah. Yeah. So I want to ask you, what is the definition of culture? This is a city, this win is about a city of culture. So what does that actually mean, culture, from your perception?
3: Well, at one time, culture, you know, was seen to be a little bit highbrow or highbrow, you know, that, you know, there are some experts and they are artists or they're calligraphers and so on, and they produce culture. Nowadays, people talk about, you know, everything can be culture. You know, the way you're sitting, or you know the talk in the barber shop, for example, is culture. From my perspective, culture is, I'll probably bore your listeners with my perspective, but very, very quickly, just from my own narrow art way of looking at things, I think for me, it's when I think myself as an artist, it's the world that I have inside me, or the thinking that you have inside you, or the experiences that you have inside you, and then you manifest them, or as in Urdu and Arabic would say, or in Urdu would say, izhar karna, you know, and then you show that, you manifest it. So I think, and then that experience is added to where you are. But also different, culture is almost everything. I think, you know, we're getting towards a better definition. So for example, you know, when I was in Sheffield, people interact there differently, people work differently, people think about things differently, which is different in Manchester. So, you know, which is different in Bradford. So it's surprising how big Bradford is as a district. And yet, you know, the people in power, they're such a small clique. Whereas when you go to Manchester, Manchester is bigger than Bradford. However, you know, it has pockets, and power seems to be more divided. I'm not saying that Manchester is more democratic, but what I am saying is there are much, much more cliques there. And so...
2: there is like more opportunity to evolve and find your own dynamic and build that synchronicity. I'm going to share a message for you, Brother Razlan, because somebody who's been inspired by your work has actually messaged in. They've said, it's from Brother Zubair. He said, "Assalamu alaikum. I myself am a beginner in Islamic calligraphy. Sheikh Umar Uddin's courses. I'm impressed with your work, Brother Razwan. Keep up the good work." So thank you, Brother Zubair, for sending us that message. And somebody who's been inspired by your work.
3: Oh, wa alaikum assalam, Zubair. Thank you so much for messaging in and texting in. I'd give one piece of advice to you, which is keep at it. You know, Zubair, there will be days where you know, there'll be difficult days and there'll be good days. And what I would say is keep at it. Keep at it, keep doing a little bit every day, and try to, at the beginning, learn what you can, but also think about who you are. Be confident in who you are, and inshallah you'll be fine. So keep doing this every day.
2: The self-belief in you, Razwan, has been really inspiring to observe, because you have been very unique in your art practice, in your perception of the way you carry your art. And you spoke very candidly at the beginning of the show about the hustle, which you didn't want to call it that, but unfortunately, it is hard work to keep the consistency going, to get people to take your work seriously, because this art form has been kind of, you know, it's been very kind of just within the community and our community, the Muslim community, and it just always has felt that, you know, it's only the Muslim community that would be interested in this art form. It wouldn't, from the British side of Islamic art, it's not widely noted in the mainstream, but here you are, like, you know, decades on, mashallah, your work has been celebrated, not just in some of the top galleries in the north, but not inside, but also on top of the galleries, through neon lighting. Tell us a little bit more about that. I mean, that's a celebration and a half, right?
3: Yeah, it was great. It was fantastic. And, you know, got to say a big shout out to the Muslim Women's Council. Got to give a shout out to the Leap Bradford and many others who were involved in that project. So neon lighting was put all over Bradford, on top of masajid or mosques.
2: Wow.
3: And it was, I think we were all taken aback by how well that was received. And, you know, we had Turkish comments from Turkey, comments from the Arab world. And, that was lovely to see that. But my biggest piece was actually on the hill. On the Worth Valley for the Tour de France, and it was a huge word that we actually created on the hill. And again, that was a crazy one. Can I give you a funny anecdote?
2: Go ahead. We're all ears. But it better be funny.
3: So we did this, the word Al-Asr, which means the time. And we did it on the hill. And so you couldn't miss it. So imagine you're driving along and suddenly there's this huge white and red Arabic word in the form of a bike on a hill. You know, it's crazy, isn't it?
2: Wow. Well, wow.
3: The funny thing is that we put it up and there was someone involved in a car accident. I mean, he was safe, you know, no one was hurt. And he said, look, you know, I was distracted by by that giant word. Yeah, that was quite funny. And the other aspect was there was another funny anecdote. So one of the and I had a fantastic time there, creating it. We were with a group of wonderful lasses and lads, you know, just working together, trying to get it finished. And apparently it was seen by hundreds of millions of people all over the world when they were watching the Tour de France bike ride. So that bike ride, that was good. And so you had all of these media frenzy, you know, so much media frenzy. And and one of the funny things was, you know, so you get all of these texts, someone saying, you know, this particular media outlet wants to talk to you, you know, the Times want to talk to you, you know, this is the Guardian, the Sky's there, can you give 2 minutes, 3 minutes, you know. And you'd never been in that situation before. And excitedly, someone phoned me. It was one of my team that did it, and he said, "Oh, Raz, I've got Al Qaeda on the phone." I said, "What?" He said, "I've got Al Qaeda want to interview you." And then I paused, and he said, "Oh, sorry, I meant Al Jazeera."
2: goodness. Okay. Yeah, I've heard it all.
4: You've heard it all now.
2: Let's just go back and clarify. It was Al Jazeera, folks. If you're listening in, we are going across Luton surrounding areas, Sheffield, and Peterborough this morning on Link FM and Salam Radio, and Ofcom as well. It was Al Jazeera. So I hope you did the interview with Al Jazeera. But who would have imagined, Brother Razwan, who would have imagined that, you know, the Qalam, your journey with that would take you internationally recognised, and you're still staying true to the art form, but you're adding the contemporary elements, mashallah. Now moving from calligraphy and create writing the words with such beauty to actually adding me extra words into a book. You know, you're a bit of a wordsmith, and you have published a number of books, and one of them was The Black Taj Mahal, which I had the pleasure of talking to you about when you were interviewed way back. So any more on the list that we need to know about?
3: There was Sultan vs. Dracula that I wrote before Black Taj Mahal. And I really enjoyed doing that. So that was, I think, 2012, Sultan. No, or was it before? It could have even been a bit earlier, but no, it was 2012 when I think that that was published. So, gosh, that was 10 years ago when we were talking about, when I was talking about the Sultan, and, you know, when it wasn't, you know, when it wasn't really, you know, you didn't have Ertugrul. For those of you who don't know, Ertugrul is this Turkish drama that so many people are listening to. And so for that book, I was, the calligraphy was very much Celtic art, Shamiza. So Celtic art and Islamic art, a little bit, and a bit of Western art, because Turkish does have a Western European aspect to it. Black Taj Mahal had more of an Eastern take. So the art was based on miniatures as well as Arabic. And for both of these books, I was lucky enough to work with other artists as well. The book that's coming out, Phobia Stan, is about Islamophobia as a springboard to look at other phobias. And the art is very much based on the north of England, Shamiza, and terraced houses and so on. So there is a Luton element there, because you are the north. I mean, if I was standing now in Madrid and I was looking north, I'd be looking at Luton.
2: Wow.
3: So I'll include you guys in the north. So that's coming out. Also a teacher's book, Shamiza, for teaching Islamic art.
2: Wow.
3: That is a reworking of a very, very old series of resources that I did. So I do a lot of workshops. And so I create a lot of resources. And it just makes sense to put those two together. Those are coming out, and then I am hoping to concentrate much, much more on calligraphy itself, get these books out of the way, and then focus more on calligraphy and poetry, because I think I'd like to explore that a little bit more. You know, the deep waters, very deep waters of calligraphy a little bit more. And I think you can only express that in poetry, because I think how we're talking about right now, the discourse, I think what happens is, like, I'm talking to you right now and I realize, you know, I have to think about your audience, you know, I have to think about yourself, I have to think about, you know, listeners. But when you're writing poetry, you're it's just you, and it's just your calligraphy or your subject matter. You know, if let's say you're sitting in a garden of lavender fields, and you know you're smelling the lavender and you're looking at the lavender, that's all you're not thinking about who's going to be reading your poetry. So I'd like to start doing books on that after I get these two finished.
2: Sounds super exciting. You've got it all planned out, which is wonderful to hear. And thank you for sharing that on the Urban Cube. Now, if anybody listening in wants to get in contact with you, Razwan, how can they do that?
3: They can contact me from all the links on my website. 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
3: 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And Shamiza, fantastic. Really enjoyed talking to you. And as always, you're brilliant.
2: Thank you so much, brother Razwan. And you're the only one that gets away with calling me Shamiza. It's actually Shamiza, but hey. Thank you so much for joining me, brother Razwan. Folks, it's the end of the show. Thank you for tuning in. And inshallah, join me again on Monday on the Urban Cube. Assalamu alaikum.
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2: 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In Surah Al-Asr, Allah subhanahu wa ta'ala said, by time, indeed, mankind is in loss, except for those who have believed and done righteous deeds and advise each other to truth, to haq, to Islam, and advise each other to patience. 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
7: Assalamu alaikum. We are now going to play the elegant recitation of the Holy Quran by Sheikh Mishari Rashid Al-Farsi, Imam, Quranic reciter, and Nasheed artist from Kuwait, with English translation.

When you divorce women, and they are about to fulfill the term of their iddah, either retain them back or let them go. But do not retain them to injure them or to take undue advantage. If anyone does that, he wrongs his own soul. Do not treat Allah's signs as a jest, but solemnly rehearse Allah's favors on you and the fact that He sent down to you the book and the wisdom for your instruction. And fear Allah and know that Allah is well acquainted with all things.

When you divorce women and they fulfill the term of their idda, do not prevent them from marrying persons of their choice if they mutually agree on equitable terms. This instruction is for all amongst you who believe in Allah and the Last Day. That is the course making for most virtue and purity amongst you. And Allah knows and you know not.

The mothers shall give suck to their offspring for 2 whole years, if the father desires to complete the term, but he shall bear the cost of their food and clothing on equitable terms. No soul shall have a burden laid on it greater than it can bear. No mother shall be treated unfairly on account of her child, nor father on account of his child. An heir shall be chargeable in the same way if they both decide on weaning by mutual consent, and after due consultation, there is no blame on them. If you decide on a foster mother for your offspring, there is no blame on you, provided you pay the mother what you offered on equitable terms. But fear Allah and know that Allah sees well what you do.

If any of you die and leave widows behind, they shall wait concerning themselves 4 months and 10 days. When they have fulfilled their term, there is no blame on you if they dispose of themselves in a just and reasonable manner. And Allah is well acquainted with what you do.

There is no blame on you if you make an offer of betrothal or hold it in your hearts. Allah knows that you cherish them in your hearts. But do not make a secret contract with them except that you speak to them in terms honorable, nor resolve on the tie of marriage till the term prescribed is fulfilled. And know that Allah knows what is in your hearts, and take heed of Him, and know that Allah is oft forgiving, most forbearing.

0: وعلى المقتر قدره متاعا بالمعروف حقا على المحسنين.
1: There is no blame on you if you divorce women before consummation or the vexation of their dower, but bestow on them a suitable gift, the wealthy according to his means, and the poor according to his means. A gift of reasonable amount is due from those who wish to do the right thing.

0: And if you divorce them before consummation, but after the fixation of a dower for them, then the half of the dower is due to them, unless they remit it, or the man's half is remitted, by him in whose hands is the marriage tie. And the remission of the man's half is the nearest to righteousness. And do not forget liberality between yourselves, for Allah sees well all that you do.
1: حافظوا على الصلوات والصلاة الوسطى وقوموا لله قانتين.
0: Guard strictly your habit of prayers, especially the middle prayer, and stand before Allah in a devout frame of mind.
1: ف

If you fear an enemy, pray on foot or riding, as may be most convenient. But when you are in security, celebrate Allah's praises in the manner He has taught you, which you knew not before.

0: Those of you who die and leave widows should bequeath for their widows a year's maintenance and residence. But if they leave the residence, there is no blame on you for what they do with themselves, provided it is reasonable and Allah is exalted in power, wise.
1: وللمطلقات متاع بالمعروف حقا على المتقين.
0: For divorced women, a one-time provision should be paid on a reasonable scale. This is a duty on the righteous.
1: كذلك يبين الله لكم آياته لعلكم تعقلون.
0: Thus does Allah make clear His signs to you in order that you may understand.

0: Did you not turn your vision to those who abandoned their homes, though they were thousands in number for fear of death? Allah said to them, Die. Then He restored them to life. For Allah is full of bounty to mankind, but most of them are ungrateful.
1: وَقَاتِلُوا فِي سَبِيلِ اللَّهِ وَاعْلَمُوا أَنَّ اللَّهَ سَمِيعٌ عَلِيمٌ
0: Then fight in the cause of Allah, and know that Allah hears and knows all things.

0: الله يقبض ويبسط وإليه ترجعون.
1: Who is he that will loan to Allah beautiful loan, which Allah will double unto his credit and multiply many times? It is Allah that gives you want or plenty, and to him shall be your return.

Have you not turned your vision to the chiefs of the children of Israel? After the time of Moses, they said to a prophet that was amongst them, Appoint for us a king that we may fight in the cause of Allah. He said, It is not possible. If you were commanded to fight, that you will not fight. They said, How could we refuse to fight in the cause of Allah, seeing that we were turned out of our homes and our families? But when they were commanded to fight, they turned back, except a small band among them. But Allah has full knowledge of those who do wrong.

Their prophet said to them, Allah has appointed Talut as king over you. They said, How can he exercise authority over us when we are better fitted than he to exercise authority, and he is not even gifted with wealth in abundance? He said, Allah has chosen him above you and has gifted him abundantly with knowledge and bodily prowess. Allah grants his authority to whom he pleases. Allah is all-embracing and he knows all things.

And further, their prophet said to them, a sign of his authority is that there shall come to you the Ark of the Covenant, with an assurance therein of security from your Lord, and the relics left by the family of Moses and the family of Aaron, carried by angels. And this is a symbol for you if you indeed have faith.

When Talut set forth with the armies, he said, Allah will test you at the stream. If any drinks of its water, he goes not with my army. Only those who taste not of it go with me. A mere sip out of the hand is excused. But they all drank of it, except a few, when they crossed the river, he and the faithful ones with him. They said, This day we cannot cope with Goliath and his forces. But those who were convinced that they must meet Allah said, How often by Allah's will has a small force vanquished a big one? Allah is with those who steadfastly persevere.

When they advanced to meet Goliath and his forces, they prayed, Our Lord, pour out constancy on us, and make our steps firm. Help us against those that reject faith.

By Allah's will, they routed them. And David slew Goliath. And Allah gave him power and wisdom and taught him whatever else he willed. And did not Allah check one set of people by means of another? The earth would indeed be full of mischief, but Allah is full of bounty to all the world.

Those messengers we endowed with gifts, some above others. To one of them Allah spoke, others He raised to degrees of honor. To Jesus, the son of Mary, we gave clear signs and strengthened Him with the Holy Spirit. If Allah had so willed, succeeding generations would not have fought among each other. After clear signs had come to them, but they chose to wrangle, some believing and others rejecting. If Allah had so willed, they would not have fought each other. But Allah fulfills His plan.

O you who believe, spend out to the bounties we've provided for you, before the day comes when no bargaining will avail, nor friendship, nor intercession. Those who reject faith, they are the wrongdoers.

Allah, there is no God but He, the living, the self-subsisting eternal. No slumber can seize Him, nor sleep. His are all things in the heavens and on earth. Who is there that can intercede in His presence except as He permits? He knows what appears to His creatures as before or after or behind them, nor shall they compass aught of His knowledge except as He wills. His throne does extend over the heavens and the earth, and He feels no fatigue in guarding and preserving them, for He is the Most High, the Supreme in glory.

Let there be no compulsion in religion. Truth stands out clear from error. Whoever rejects evil and believes in Allah has grasped the most trustworthy handhold that never breaks. And Allah hears and knows all things.

Allah is the protector of those who have faith. From the depths of darkness, He will lead them forth into light. Of those who reject faith, the patrons are the evil ones. From light, they will lead them forth into the depths of darkness. They will be the companions of the fire to dwell therein forever.

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3: Assalamu alaikum. We are now going to play the elegant recitation of the Holy Quran by Sheikh Mishari Rashid Al-Farsi, Imam, Quranic reciter, and the Nasheed artist from Kuwait, with English translation.

Have you not turned your vision to one who disputed with Abram about his Lord? Because Allah had granted him power. Abram said, My Lord is he who gives life and death. He said, I give life and death. Said Abram, But it is Allah that causes the sun to rise from the east. Do you then cause him to rise from the west? Thus was he confounded, who in arrogance rejected faith, nor does Allah give guidance to a people unjust.

Or take the similitude of one who passed by a hamlet all in ruins to its roofs. He said, Oh, how shall Allah bring it ever to life? After this, it's death. But Allah caused him to die for 100 years, then raised him up again. He said, How long did you tarry thus? And he said, Perhaps a day or part of a day. And he said, Nay, thou hast tarried thus 100 years. But look at your food and your drink. They show no signs of age. And look at your donkey. And that we may make of you a sign unto the people. Look further at the bones, how we bring them together and clothe them with flesh. When this was shown clearly to him, he said, I know that Allah has power over all things.

Behold, Abram said, My Lord, show me how you give life to the dead. He said, Do you not then believe? He said, Yea, but to satisfy my own understanding. He said, Take four birds, tame them to turn to you. Put a portion of them on every hill and call to them. They will come to you flying with speed. Then know that Allah is exalted in power, wise.

The parable of those who spend their substance in the way of Allah is that of a grain of corn. It grows 7 years, and each ear has 100 grains. Allah gives manifold increase to whom He pleases, and Allah cares for all, and He knows all things.

0: Those who spend their substance in the cause of Allah and follow not up their gifts with reminders of their generosity or with injury, for them their reward is with their Lord. On them shall be no fear, nor shall they grieve.
1: قول معروف ومغفرة خير

O you who believe, cancel not your charity by reminders of your generosity or by injury, like those who spend their substance to be seen of men. But believe neither in Allah nor in the last day. They are, in parable, like a hard, barren rock, on which is a little soil. On it falls heavy rain, which leaves it just a bare stone. They will be able to do nothing with aught they have earned, and Allah guides not those who reject faith.

And the likeness of those who spend their substance seeking to please Allah and to strengthen their souls is as a garden, high and fertile. Heavy rain falls on it, but makes it yield a double increase of harvest. And if it receives not heavy rain, light moisture suffices it. Allah sees well whatever you do.

0: Does any of you wish that he should have a garden with date palms and vines and streams flowing underneath and all kinds of fruit while he is stricken with old age and his children are not strong enough to look after themselves? That it should be caught in a whirlwind with fire therein and be burnt up. Thus does Allah make clear to you his signs that you may consider.
1: Yeah.

O you who believe, give of the good things which you have honorably earned, and of the fruits of the earth which we have produced for you, and do not even aim at getting anything which is bad, in order that out of you may give away something which you yourselves would not receive it except with closed eyes, and know that Allah is free of all wants and worthy of all praise.

0: The evil one threatens you with poverty and bids you to conduct unseemly. Allah promises you His forgiveness and bounties, and Allah cares for all and He knows all things.
1: يُؤْتِ الْحِكْمَةَ مَنْ يَشَاءُ وَمَنْ يُؤْتَ الْحِكْمَةَ فَقَدْ أُوتِيَ

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1: He grants wisdom to whom he pleases, and he to whom wisdom is granted receives indeed a benefit overflowing. But none will grasp the message but men of understanding.

If you disclose acts of charity, even so it is well. But if you conceal them and make them reach those really in need, that is best for you. It will remove from you some of your stains of evil, and Allah is well acquainted with what you do.

It is not required of you, O Messenger, to set them on the right path, but Allah sets on the right path whom He pleases. Whatever of good you give benefits your own souls, and you shall only do so seeking the face of Allah. Whatever good you give shall be rendered back to you, and you shall not be dealt with unjustly.

Charity is for those in need who in Allah's cause are restricted from travel and cannot move about in the land seeking for trade or work. The ignorant man thinks, because of their modesty, that they are free from want. You shall know them by their unfailing mark. They beg not importunately from all and sundry. And whatever of good you give, be assured, Allah knows it well.

Those who in charity spend of their goods by night and by day, in secret and in public, have their reward with their Lord. On them shall be no fear, nor shall they grieve.

Those who devour usury will not stand, except as stands one whom the evil one by his touch has driven to madness. That is because they say, trade is like usury. But Allah has permitted trade and forbidden usury. Those who, after receiving direction from their Lord, desist, shall be pardoned for the past. Their case is for Allah to judge. But those who repeat the offense are companions of the fire. They will abide therein forever.

Those who believe and do deeds of righteousness and establish regular prayers and regular charity will have their reward with their Lord. On them shall be no fear, nor shall they grieve.

If you do it not, take notice of war from Allah and His Messenger. But if you turn back, you shall have your capital sums. Deal not unjustly, and you shall not be dealt with unjustly.

If the debtor is in a difficulty, grant him time till it is easy for him to repay. But if you remit it by way of charity, that is best for you, if you only knew.

O you who believe, when you deal with each other in transactions involving future obligations in a fixed period of time, reduce them to writing. Let a scribe write down faithfully as between the parties. Let not the scribe refuse to write, as Allah has taught him. So let him write. Let him who incurs the liability dictate, but let him fear his Lord Allah and not diminish aught of what he owes. If the party liable is mentally deficient or weak or unable himself to dictate, let his guardian dictate faithfully and get two witnesses out of your own men. And if there are not two men, then a man and two women, such as you choose for witnesses. So that if one of them errs, the other can remind her. The witnesses should not refuse when they are called on for evidence. Disdain not to reduce to writing your contract for a future period, whether it be small or big. It is juster in the sight of Allah, more suitable as evidence, and more convenient to prevent doubts among yourselves. But if it be a transaction which you carry out on the spot among yourselves, there is no blame on you if you reduce it not to writing. But take witnesses whenever you make a commercial contract, and let neither scribe nor witness suffer harm. If you do such harm, it would be wickedness in you. So fear Allah, for it is Allah that teaches you, and Allah is well acquainted with all things.

If you are on a journey and cannot find a scribe, a pledge with possession may serve the purpose. And if one of you deposits a thing on trust with another, let the trustee faithfully discharge his trust, and let him fear his Lord. Conceal not evidence, for whoever conceals it, his heart is tainted with sin. And Allah knows all that you do.

0: To Allah belongs all that is in the heavens and on earth. Whether you show what is in your minds or conceal it, Allah calls you to account for it. He forgives whom He pleases and punishes whom He pleases. For Allah has power over all things.
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3: Assalamu alaikum. 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
13: This is the national and international news today, Monday, 15th of June, for Inspire FM, read by Shahin Mirza. First, the headlines. Iran and US agree deal to end war as Trump says Strait of Hormuz will be opened. Unclear if US-Iran agreement will provide respite to Lebanon. Under 16s to be banned from social media, Starmer says. Russian strikes kill 9 and set historic cathedral in Kiev ablaze. Norwegian crown princess's son found guilty of 2 counts of rape. New attempt to legalize assisted dying in England and Wales. Millions of people can get discounts on their bills. And now the details. The US and Iran have agreed a deal to end the war, which mediator Pakistan says will be signed on Friday in Switzerland. Donald Trump says as part of the agreement, the Strait of Hormuz will be reopened. In Iran, the deputy foreign minister says on state TV that a deal has been reached, while the country's top military command hails it as a victory for Tehran. The deal's priority is to extend the 8th of April ceasefire in time and scope, another 60 days pledging no hostilities while both sides commit to talks. Pakistan, which announced late on Sunday that the agreement had been made, says military operations on all fronts, including in Lebanon, will end Israeli jet to comment. The war began with US and Israeli strikes across Iran on 28th of April, prompting Iran to attack Israel and US allied states in the Gulf. Keir Starmer says under 16s will be banned from social media by spring 2027. Snapchat, TikTok, YouTube, Instagram, Facebook and X are among the platforms affected, but not WhatsApp and Signal, the government says. A full ban is the right choice. I'm not prepared to compromise on the safety and happiness of our children, Starmer says in a televised statement. At a high school in Manchester, year 8 and 9 pupils have their say on social media. Some say it's a bad place. Others say they're disappointed that ministers opted for a ban instead of trying to make platforms safer. Meanwhile, Louise Gibson, the mother of 11-year-old Noah, who is alleged to have died after attempting an online challenge, says this is right for children and its parents. At least 9 people have been killed in a wave of Russian strikes on Ukraine that set a major religious landmark in Kiev on fire, officials say. 4 people were killed in attacks on the Ukrainian capital, while 5 rescue workers died trying to put out a fire caused by a strike on the northeastern city of Kharkiv, officials said. Meanwhile, a Ukrainian drone attack in the Russian city of Tula killed 3 people and wounded 3 others, including a 1-year-old, local officials say. Marius Borg Hoiby has been found guilty of 2 counts of rape and sentenced to 4 years in prison. The son of Norwegian Crown Princess Mette Marit was convicted on Monday following a 7-week trial that brought to light his drug addiction as well as self-made videos. 3 judges at Oslo District Court convicted him of raping 2 women, with 1 incident occurring on the Crown Prince's estate in 2018 and another 6 years later after a party in Oslo. The recent attempt to legislate assisted dying in England has been led by Labour MP Lauren Edwards, who plans to reintroduce Kim Leadbitter's Terminally Ill Adults End-of-Life Bill. This bill aims to allow assisted deaths for terminally ill adults over 18, expected to die within 6 months, subject to specific safeguards. The bill has faced significant opposition and debate, with some MPs arguing that it should not be a priority for the government due to other pressing issues. Waterfawn and broadband companies are willing to give millions of people discounted deals on their bills. Social tariffs, sometimes known as essential or basic tariffs, can reduce bills for people on various benefits. Generally, you only need to ask your supplier to get on one. Importantly, they are not price promotions designed to attract customers, but lower bills for the same service for those who would otherwise struggle to pay. Most people who have fallen behind on paying their bills are unaware this help is available, a major report has suggested. If your name is on the contract and you receive benefits such as universal credit or pension credit, then companies may be able to give you a discounted deal. And that concludes today's news roundup.
14: Assalamu alaikum wa rahmatullahi. This is your brother Islam Yasir Qadhi. I'm visiting Luton for the first time. This is a shout out to all of my brothers and sisters in Luton. My advice to myself and all of you is to always be conscious of Allah subhanahu wa ta'ala and to realize that we will have to answer for all that we do. So be conscious of Allah, practice your faith with ihsan, be good to everybody out there, and love the Prophet sallallahu alaihi wasallam, and study his seerah and try to be as righteous as you can. Every day is a new day. Every beginning is a new beginning. Every dawn is a new opportunity to come closer to Allah. May Allah subhanahu wa ta'ala cause us all to live as righteous Muslims and to die as righteous believers. Jazakumullah khair. Assalamu alaikum wa rahmatullahi wa barakatuh.
15: Du'as from the Quran and Sunnah. Du'a for when you wake up.

0: Praise is to Allah, who gives us life after he has caused us to die, and to him is the return.
1: Dua for entering the restroom. Allahumma inni a'udhu bika min al-khubuthi wal-khaba'ith.
0: Oh Allah, I seek protection in you from the male and the female unclean spirits.
1: Dua for leaving the restroom. Ghufranak.
0: I seek your forgiveness.
1: Dua before performing ablution. Bismillah.
0: In the name of Allah.
1: Dua upon completing ablution.

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1: Dua when leaving the home.

0: In the name of Allah, I have placed my trust in Allah. 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
1: Dua when entering the mosque.
2: Allahumma aftah li abwaab rahmatik.
0: O Allah, open before me the doors of your mercy.
1: Dua for leaving the mosque.
2: Allahumma inni as'aluka min fadlik.
0: O Allah, I ask for your favor.
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0: 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O Allah, you are peace and from you comes peace. Blessed are you, O owner of majesty and honor.
1: Dua for the dead in the funeral prayer.

0: 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Allahumma bismika amutu wa ahya.
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4: What if I struggle with a major sin and I'm not ready to give it up? What does that mean for my relationship with Allah subhanahu wa ta'ala?
5: The Prophet sallallahu alaihi wasallam was asked about an individual who would commit major crimes and major sins during the nighttime, but would then end and conclude the night with prayer, with dua, with worship, and then would come to the masjid and would pray Salat al-Fajr with the congregation of the believers. The Prophet sallallahu alaihi wasallam was asked about this individual that, how do we understand this? How do we wrap our heads around this? And the Prophet sallallahu alaihi wasallam, he referenced the verse of the Quran, إِنَّ الصَّلَاةَ تَنْهَى عَنِ الْفَحْشَاءِ وَالْمُنْكَرِ, that indeed prayer will prevent you, will stop you, will block you from engaging in lewd, inappropriate behavior and from committing sins. There can be moments and times where we're involved in a sin. We recognize it's wrong. We haven't yet found the courage and the strength to be able to cut it off at its root. We definitely don't want to validate it and say, no big deal, it's all okay, because it's not okay. But we should not let that stop us from starting the journey. Think about any journey that you've undertaken, anything you've tried to achieve and accomplish. You don't have perfection right off the bat, but you know you got to start somewhere. If you decided to start getting healthy, start working out, start repairing your health and your fitness, you might not be doing everything right yet. Maybe you haven't fixed your diet yet. But that's not a reason that you don't start working out. Because the hope is, when you start working out, you naturally will start to develop more and more motivation. The same thing goes for our spiritual fitness, our spiritual fixing of ourselves. That I might not be there yet where I can fix my diet, my intake. I have not yet cut out all my bad habits, but I'm going to start to make some progress. I'm going to start to take some steps, and hopefully taking those steps will give me the strength and the courage and the perspective to be able to remove those bad habits ultimately, inshallah, bidnillah. So I encourage myself and all of you, start taking the journey. Embark on the journey. Start taking those baby steps. Start doing whatever good you're capable of doing. And keep asking Allah for strength, for courage, to be able to give up those bad habits. And inshallah, Allah subhanahu wa ta'ala will make it easy and will facilitate it.

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2: How do I truly repent and ensure my repentance is accepted?
3: Allah subhanahu wa ta'ala says to us in the Quran, Ya ayyuha alladhina amanu, tubu ilallahi tawbatan nasuha. Allah subhanahu wa ta'ala says, O you who believe, repent to Allah with a sincere, well-intentioned, well-meaning repentance. One that comes from the heart, a genuine cry for help. And so how we ensure that our repentance is accepted by Allah is we have to be sincere. We have to be real with Allah. And the people of the past, the pious predecessors, the early generations, they talked about this. Allah tells us, "Udu'u rabbakum tadarru'an wa khufya." Pray to Allah and be very humble and do it in quietude and solitude and private. Try to find a moment when you are truly alone with Allah. There's no one else around you. You know, be in a little corner of your room and put your phone away. Remove all the distractions and be there in that moment. And open up your heart to Allah and just pour your heart out to Allah. You don't need all the fancy words. You don't have to be able to recite all the du'as by heart. You don't have to be able to reference a dozen verses from the Quran. But just pour your heart out to Allah. And if you are real, if you are sincere in that moment, and you truly cry out to Allah for help, that is the repentance that is accepted by Allah subhanahu wa ta'ala. And then you have to have faith. Then you have to believe that Allah subhanahu wa ta'ala, who created us, who gave us everything that we have, who gave us every blessing that we enjoy, every breath we take, every time we blink our eyes, is from His mercy and His blessing. And the fact that He's given you this realization that you want to make tawbah and you want to be sincere, and that you're sitting here in this moment and doing this, this is Allah has brought you to this point. So know that, believe in that, and then pour your heart out to Allah. And indeed, that repentance shall be accepted by Allah. May Allah subhanahu wa ta'ala grant us the ability to sincerely repent to Him.

0: تازہ ترین خبروں اور کمیونٹی اپڈیٹس کے لیے انسپائر ایف ایم کے فیس بک پیج پہ جوائن کیجیے facebook.com/inspireFMLuton.
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2: Why can't I feel my dua?
3: There are inevitably moments in our worship, in our prayer, in our salah, in our dua, in our repentance, when things start to feel very ritualistic and routine. We're not really feeling it in our soul. How do we go about in fixing that? There are two things that we learn when we look at the Quran, when we look at the teachings from the Prophet sallallahu alaihi wasallam. There are many things that we learn, but there are two of them that I'd like to highlight. Number one is that a lot of times it feels very routine and ritualistic because we've made it very routine and ritualistic. We're not really connecting with it. And so one of the things that's very important is for a little while, maybe put some of the routine aside and just really sincerely communicate in your own words. Many of the scholars of the past have talked about the most beautiful dua, the best dua that you can make is a dua that you make in your own words. When you communicate from the depths of your heart and your soul to Allah, and you pour your heart out to Allah. I know that we might be used to reciting certain du'as. Either we need to understand what those du'as mean, or just go ahead and pray to Allah using your own genuine words that are coming from the depths of your heart. The second thing is, we are human beings, and we're affected by our environment. If I spend all my time around money and business and materialistic things, talking about success and wealth and money and so on and so forth, then that's going to affect my heart. That's going to affect my soul, right? All of our senses are essentially intakes into our heart. And so that's what's pouring in. And so the heart becomes hardened, as the Quran talks about. But how do we soften the heart back up? Number one, we need to engage in more remembrance of Allah. We need to say the name of Allah. We need to listen to the Quran being recited. Because the Prophet ﷺ said, the heart gets rusted just like anything else. And the thing that removes the rust of the hearts is the remembrance of Allah. And so engage in more dhikr and remembrance of Allah. When you get in your car the next time, play the Quran. So that you listen to the Quran, you listen to the speech of Allah, you listen to the remembrance of Allah. Go to the masjid, go to the house of Allah. We go to work every single day. We go to the store, we go to the mall. Well, now go to the masjid, go to the house of Allah. We spend all day long around people just concerned about materialism and worldly things. Go spend some time with people who are concerned about worshiping and remembering Allah, repenting to Allah, being close to Allah. And another recommendation the Prophet ﷺ gave to a Sahabi who asked the same exact question. I feel like my heart is hardening. And the Prophet ﷺ said, place your hand on the head of the orphan, which is an expression in the Arabic language, which means go and serve those that are less fortunate than you. And that will soften your heart. Go out of your comfort zone and be willing to go and help somebody else. May Allah subhanahu wa ta'ala soften our hearts. And may Allah subhanahu wa ta'ala allow the remembrance of Allah in the Quran to penetrate our hearts.

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21: Someone once said, if you wish to learn how to supplicate, then listen to the supplication of the Arabs. Sa'id ibn Musayyib said that once Hulla ibn Ashyam passed by him, and as he couldn't control his urge to go to him, he went and said, O Abu Sahba, supplicate to Allah for me. He said, may Allah make you keen for that which remains and sparing in that which is fleeting. May He grant you surety of faith, without which the soul finds no comfort and upon which the religion of a person depends.
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4: One of my favorite verses in the Quran is a verse in which Allah subhanahu wa ta'ala says, وَإِذَا سَأَلَكَ عِبَادِي عَنِّي فَإِنِّي قَرِيبٌ. Allah addresses the Prophet Muhammad sallallahu alayhi wa sallam and he says that when, not if, but when my servants ask you about me, and then Allah answers himself directly, I am right here. I am indeed near. I've always been, am and will always be near, accessible to all of you. And then Allah says, أُجِيبُ دَعْوَةَ الدَّاعِ إِذَا دَعَانِي. I always answer the call of the one who calls whenever he calls me. And if you can see that here, you can hear it in the Arabic, أُجِيبُ الدَّعْوَى الدَّاعِ إِذَا دَعَانِي. I always answer the call of the one who calls whenever he calls me. That repetition, Allah subhanahu wa ta'ala is saying, I'm always listening. I'm always right here. I'm always answering your prayers. But you're the one who doesn't call. And so we might feel sometimes that, is Allah hearing my prayers? Is Allah answering my du'as? But understand that Allah is always listening. Allah is always answering. The problem is on our part. We need to take more advantage of this opportunity. We need to be calling out to Allah more. And we also need to have that conviction and belief that Allah is listening and Allah is answering my prayers. And the more we engage in it, the more confidence that we'll gain in it. May Allah subhanahu wa ta'ala give us the ability, the guidance, the tawfiq to keep on turning back to Him, to keep on talking and asking and praying to Allah. And may Allah subhanahu wa ta'ala give us the confidence within our faith.

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2: How do I manage when I do not feel connected to Allah and the Quran?
3: Allah subhanahu wa ta'ala tells us in the Quran multiple times, أَفَلَا يَتَدَبَّرُونَ الْقُرْآنَ. Do they not ponder the meaning of the Qur'an? Do they not reflect upon the meaning of the Qur'an? We feel a lack of connection to the Qur'an. And because of that, we feel a lack of connection to Allah. However, we need to understand that the ball is in our court. That's on us. And what we need to do is we need to start making progress in terms of our understanding of the Qur'an. This is exactly why we constantly recommend to people, read the translation of the Qur'an. The Qur'an is so powerful. It's so life-changing. It's so illuminating. It's so encouraging. It gives us so much perspective that it's impossible for us to not feel connected to the Qur'an and for us to thereby not feel connected to Allah subhanahu wa ta'ala. But the problem is on our part. Now, for someone who might be thinking that, well, easier said than done, brother, because the Qur'an is, it's a lot to try to understand and study. But Allah has promised us, وَلَقَدْ يَسَّنَا الْقُرْآنَ لِلذِّكْرِ فَهَلْ مِنْ مُدَّكِرٍ, that indeed we have made the Qur'an easy to reflect upon and to understand. So is there anyone that will take up that challenge? That you will be shocked and amazed that once you pick up the translation of the Qur'an, how effective that will be. And how powerfully you'll feel connected to the Qur'an. It'll be life-changing. And the more you start to connect with it, the less you'll want to put it down. And that's why when we hear about examples, maybe even you've seen an example in your life of somebody who's constantly engaged with the Qur'an. You know, everyone's journey started somewhere. The journey of 1,000 miles begins with one step. They picked up the Qur'an. They opened the translation of the Qur'an. And what they read there changed their lives for the better, and they could not put it back down. So I encourage myself and everybody, start making some progress, start taking some steps to engage with the meaning of the Qur'an. And it is inevitable that you will feel a powerful connection to the Book of Allah, and that will transform your relationship with Allah. May Allah subhanahu wa ta'ala grant us all the understanding of His Book.

0: Assalamu alaikum, this is Tamina Mir, who believes that you should be your own rock star in the community and having your voice heard. So continue listening in to Inspire FM.
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2: What does it mean that Allah is the most forgiving and the most merciful?
3: One of the first introductions that Allah, they are Ar-Rahman, Ar-Rahim. Both of these words, Ar-Rahman, Ar-Rahim, they come from the root mercy, Rahma. And Rahma, mercy, it denotes a closeness, a bond, a connection. One that is very merciful, compassionate, kind, gentle, nourishing, caring. And that's exactly why in the Arabic language, the word for the womb of the mother is rahim, because of the bond and the connection and the love that is there between a mother and her baby. So both of these names and attributes of Allah come from this meaning. Rahman refers to the one whose mercy is unlimited, that no matter how many people there are, or how desperate your situation is, or how much we might have sinned, but Allah's mercy is greater than all of that. It encompasses all of that. And Ar-Rahim refers to how continuous and constant Allah's mercy is. That there is never an expiration date after which we can't turn back to Allah. We can't go back to Allah. But Allah's mercy has always been there, is there, and will always be there. And there's something really beautiful that always just gets to me. There's a hadith of the Prophet ﷺ in which the Prophet ﷺ says that Allah subhanahu wa ta'ala, all the love, all the mercy, all the compassion, all the blessings, all the forgiveness of Allah that we witness in this world, that is 1%, 1/100th of Allah's mercy. And the 99 other parts of Allah's mercy will be showered upon humanity on the day of judgment, on the day of resurrection. Think about how merciful, how kind, how forgiving our Lord is. And that's the meaning of Ar-Rahman, Ar-Rahim. So whenever we say Bismillahir Rahmanir Rahim, whenever we stand up in our salah and we say Alhamdulillahi Rabbil Alameen, Ar-Rahmanir Rahim, think about the power, the magnitude of Allah's mercy. And it will always bring you such profound comfort, and it will strengthen your faith, and it will give you the energy to continue to build a relationship with Allah subhanahu wa ta'ala. May Allah subhanahu wa ta'ala shower His mercy upon all of us and upon the whole ummah of the Prophet sallallahu alaihi wasallam.

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5: 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He considered it for a moment and then replied that the proof is the leaf of the mulberry bush. This was puzzling to all. How can this particular leaf be a proof of Allah's existence? Imam Shafi'i replied that the taste and substance of this bush is one. However, when a silkworm eats its leaf, it comes out of the worm as silk. Yet when a bee does the same, what is produced is honey. Likewise, when the deer consumes it, what is produced is musk. He continued to explain that one should ponder upon the creator of such a phenomenon who allows a variety of results to be derived from a single source.
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12: This is the national and international news today, Monday, 15th of June for Inspire FM, read by Shahin Mirza. First, the headlines. Iran and US agree deal to end war as Trump says Strait of Hormuz will be opened. Unclear if US-Iran agreement will provide respite to Lebanon. Under-16s to be banned from social media, Starmer says. Russian strikes kill 9 and set historic cathedral in Kiev ablaze. Norwegian crown princess's son found guilty of 2 counts of rape. New attempt to legalize assisted dying in England and Wales. Millions of people can get discounts on their bills. And that concludes today's news roundup.
13: Assalamu alaikum to all my brothers and sisters. 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Alhamdulillah, because it's a simple thing, when you put Allah subhanahu wa ta'ala first, you can never come second, right? And when you're inspired, that means you're in spirit. And when you're in spirit, you're closest to Allah subhanahu wa ta'ala. And the only way that you're closest to Allah subhanahu wa ta'ala, by keeping your 5 daily prayers. Alhamdulillah.
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0: Assalamu alaikum wa rahmatullahi wa barakatuh. And welcome to the Sunny Kids Run Show here on Inspire 105.1 FM. And of course, this is your brother, Khalil Muhammad. It's lovely outside. Ooh, lovely jubbly. Wa alaikum salam to my brother Razmataz. Tell me that I'm naughty. I don't know why he would say something like that. It just doesn't make any sense.
1: I'm by the wayside, like everyone else. I need you, I love you, but I was just wrong in myself.
2: 15 horas.
1: My every
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4: The topic of the day. 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
1: How to stop bullies.
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6: This week I thought we'd talk about something that we have talked about in the past before, but it's a very important topic. It's about internet safety with all of our kids. I don't know, a child that has not got some kind of device. And at some point, of course, they're going to go online, maybe sooner rather than later. And of course, talking about these type of things, the dangers and ways to keep our children safe is always going to be a relevant topic. So I thought we would cover that one right now. There are so many things you can do, but there are so many dangers, there's so many pitfalls, and there's a lot to keep track of. So even if we come away with one or two things from the whole week that we're going to be talking about this, if there's one or two things we can come away with, then it would have been worth going over this topic once again, because it's, as I said, it's very important, and I don't know a kid who hasn't got some kind of device. Right, let's talk about parental control guides, which they say in this particular article not to rely on them. This is from the BBC .co.uk bite-sized articles about internet safety. Top tips how to keep your child safe online. The internet can be a fantastic tool, and it has the power to help children develop and grow into independent learners. However, with all of its exciting and expanding potential, there are undoubtedly risks to young users, and it's natural to have reservations as a parent. Luckily, there are plenty of strategies and simple techniques you can use to support your child's online learning journey and foster a healthy relationship with the digital world. So we're going to go over the first one, as I said before, is to use parental controls. Now, I wonder how many of us actually use parental control on any of our devices, let alone the ones that they're using, the pads, phones, or what have you, or on the television, because on the TV can also you can also control the parental functions on that as well. I'm just wondering how many of us actually use that facility. Most modern devices and internet providers come with software and privacy settings designed to filter content and keep your child safe. They're really useful features that have become increasingly effective and sophisticated. Most apps for children come with custom privacy settings, report and block features, and vetting processes designed to protect their young users. These controls are crucial, but try not to rely on them. They aren't foolproof and can sometimes falter, especially if you forget to update your browser or your apps, as many of us often do. As your children grow up and become more tech savvy, they'll also soon become naturally curious and discover ways to work around them. Oh yes, parental controls can often be the first port of call for internet safety, but controls alone don't necessarily shape a healthy relationship with the technology. So as I said, one, how many of us are actually using the parental controls? And two, how many of us are keeping up with it and updating it on a regular basis? If you are one of those parents, I'd love to hear from you. 0777-9481822. Yeah, I know. Number two, explore together. It's easy to sit back and let your child use devices independently. You just give it to them and just do what you're doing, and they're on there for hours if you allow them. But remember, phones and tablets are just tools to help us to show our children how to use them and get the best out of the resources they find. For example, Ken is a big advocate of physically monitoring. I don't know who Ken is. Monitoring children's use. Sit with them and ask questions about what they're doing. Can I have a go? Show me. this, how this works. If they're on the phone, on the iPad, speak to them. Because I always check, alhamdulillah, I must say, I do check with Sally to make sure that, what are you looking at right now? If I see something that looks a little bit off key, I will say to her, what is that? As you're meant to be looking at the kiddie stuff and things of that nature. But I'm not there 24/7, am I? Right, use it as an opportunity to communicate and learn together. This strengthens your bond together and also helps to develop your child's critical thinking skills and curiosity about online content. Communicating and exploring together helps you your child develop a healthy relationship with technology that's founded on social connection rather than isolation. We're social creatures after all, and the digital world is just an extension of our human need to build bonds and connect. Number three, exactly what I said there as well. I'm hardly a broad model when it comes to stuff like this, I tell you. It's important to develop a safe space to talk and share. If your child tells you they've been seen something inappropriate or upsetting, try not to panic. That's if they tell you. That's if they tell you. Talk to them about it in a calm and non-judgmental way and make it clear that they're safe and have done the right thing in talking to you about the thing that they saw that might have been upsetting. Your children are deeply impressed. And intuitive. Be aware of how you talk about technology when you're around them. Don't say technology is try not to make phones or tablets subjects of fear. Ooh, I don't think that's going to happen anytime soon. The experts remind us that everything should be phased in a positive way. Encourage them instead to find websites with content to enjoy. Positive language empowers them as well to make sure that they just, if they're on there, that they feel free and comfortable to talk about something that they may have seen or discussed, that something that they feel uncomfortable about watching.

0: face of Herman Giles comedy stand-up. Join me, Herman Giles, for the wackiest, craziest jokes in the world.
1: Can February, March? No, but April, May. Why can't you trust an atom? Because they make up everything. Teacher, what is the chemical formula for water? Student, H-I-J-K-L-M-N-O. Teacher, what are you talking about, boy? Student, yesterday you said it's H2O.
0: It's a Herman Giles comedy stand-up.
2: Brother, right? Yeah, he's really cool, right? And he sometimes goes on YouTube and he does all these videos showing people what he eats and stuff like that, walking down the street. It seems a bit silly to me, but he gets a few views. He's got like 32 views, right? He said to me, Baby Bilal, do you think you'd like to sort of be featured on it as well? I said, well, why would I want to be featured? Because you're Baby Bilal and people like you. I said, do they? All right then. So I thought, okay, I'll talk about my adventures, right? So I was on YouTube talking about my adventures and telling them things that I do and all the adventures I get up to. I told them about Farmer Giles. I told them about Killing Muhammad and the Kids Round Show. I told them about Luton Legge and the Doctor of the Robot, and they really loved it. I got a lot of nice comments back as well. Next thing I know, right, a couple days later, my brother came to my bedroom and says, Baby Bilal, guess what? I says, what? You've got 1 million views. 1 million views on one video. He goes, yeah, you need to do some more. I said, nah, I don't fancy. He goes, no, do some more. I said, nah, I don't want to do some more. He said, do some more. You're really popular. People really love you. He says, I don't care. I think it's very boring. Well, I'm not going to do it anymore. And my brother he was so sad looking. He thought, oh, Baby Bilal, why don't you want to do it? I thought, nah, it's rubbish, isn't it? I don't like YouTube. Those things, it's boring. Blah!
3: Well, even Baby Bilal is getting in on the act with the old internet, but he don't seem to like it for some reason.
4: Have you heard the story of Sarah? Well, Sarah was a very intelligent girl. She knew loads and loads of interesting things. But she had an exam to do, and no matter how much she studied, she just couldn't remember all of the facts that she was meant to memorize. Until one day, she stumbled across the Kids Run Show on Inspire 105.1 FM, and they were doing a quiz, and all of the quiz questions were exactly what she wanted to learn in her exam. So she managed to learn all of the information she needed. Wow! Now that is a happy, happy story.
3: Thank you for that lovely, happy story. We need happy stories in our lives, you know what I mean? Yep, we're going to continue our text, our subject about internet safety.

and restock, and you know, she has to buy like a ice cream stand. She has to get bike services as well. So, and she really likes that one as well. So who knows? It might develop some of her entrepreneurial latent abilities. And then number four says, you can learn about the risks. Understanding the risks and dangers of the internet is an important step in taking control as a parent. As experts say, there's often a misconception when it comes to technology that your child knows more than you do, but don't be fooled, because that's simply not the case. That they might be tech savvy, but they don't know exactly what's on there. They might be able to use it and do things here and there, but they don't actually know what's on there. So that's a different thing altogether. You know a lot more than they do, and whilst you may not be as familiar with apps or programs, they're still curious children trying to exert their independence. Experts say the things they're most exposed to are low-level curriculum risks. Looks to be like feeling left out of a friend class or receiving hurtful comments from classmates, often online. That's something we'll talk about in a while. Cyberbullying, of course, is one of those things that have come up in the last couple of years, because that's when, you know, in my day, we didn't have anything like that, but that was a long time ago. And of course, modern times have moved on and we're a lot farther from that now, mates. I think it's time for a bit of reggae. What do you think?

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3: My name's Rihanna Fersal. I'm from Luton. I'm the Reverend Bonnie Evans Hills. I live in Kimpton.
4: 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I'm from Luton.
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11: What, that No Comment guy?
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9: Oh, welcome to the Kids Man Show with your host, machine artist Kaleem Mohammed!
10: And welcome back! And wa alaikum salam to always who's joined us as well. Nice to have ya. This week we're talking about internet safety. It's very important because you munchkins out there, you do tend to get a bit crazy when it goes on the internet. But even though we've discussed a few different things at the moment, the end part of this particular article ends by saying, don't forget to have fun. Okay, between parental controls and managing screen time, it can be easy to forget how useful technology is. For all the potential dangers that are out there, there are often dozens of age-appropriate activities, games, and resources at your very fingertips. Managing the digital world can feel overwhelming, but the resources and the chances are you're going to do a lot of things right. So manage your own relationship with technology and often the rest will follow. It sounds interesting, isn't it? What do you guys think? 0777-948-1822. Oh, wait, so I was asking a question I don't think anybody could answer at the moment. How have you, we've got these internet parent controls on there. Is anybody actually using them? If they are, I'd like to hear from you on the number 0777-948-1822, because I know we haven't. We just give it to her and we put certain apps on the thing, but there's nothing to stop her from downloading something if she wanted and thinking that it's innocent and it isn't. So what about the rest of you guys? 0777-948-1822. Have you used the parental controls on your devices?

0: you lot, it's me, Baby Bilal, back again. You know what, the other day, right? You know, like I've told you guys before, right? That I've got food stashes all around the house, bits and pieces of food that I like to have snacks on when I'm a bit bored or something like me doing, you know what I mean, right? But I've got some snacks and some food underneath my pillow. So I was having a late midnight snack one night, right? After my mum put me to bed, right? And then, you know what? I fell asleep. Ooh, yeah. And then I started to have the weirdest dream in the world. It was so weird, man. Right, so I was dreaming, right, that first of all, I was swimming, right, but it was all milk. It was horrible. It smelled awful as well. It was stinking. Then I was swimming, right? Then I saw a little sort of island thing, and when I jumped on top of it, it was a biscuit with chocolate chips in it. It was so nice. I must admit, I did have to have a little nibble as well, because it was quite nice as well. But all of a sudden, I looked above my head, right, and there's this massive thing coming towards me. It was horrible. It was one of those kind of round, squeezy, sort of sweet things. What do you call them? Gollum, Jemima. It was scary, and it came right, and I dived out of the way, and it smashed into the chocolate cookie that I was standing on, right, and I jumped back into the milk, but it wasn't milk anymore. It was like syrup or something, and it was all thick and horrible, and I was trying to swim through it, and I couldn't get through, and then I felt these things grabbing my legs, and when I looked down, it was bits of spaghetti was dragging me down, all the way down, and then I woke up. It was horrible. It was the worst dream I've ever had. It wasn't a dream. It was a nightmare. It was a horrible nightmare. Maybe I should stop eating all the food I keep eating. I should stop it. Nah, I think I'll keep eating food and have my midnight snacks, you know what I mean? Because I'm Baby Bilal. It's what I do.
1: 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If anybody wants to jump aboard for the old brain burster, by all means, let me hear from you. Before we do that, I'm just going to see if there's anybody out there.

0: 0777-948-1822. 0777-948-1822. It's about to go down, y'all.
1: Forget all that gooey stuff. It's time to get real. It's time for the Brain Burster.
0: I see there's nobody on at the moment. No problemo. We'll just wait a couple more seconds and then we will commence the duel.

0: not begin. 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Let's see.
1: Welcome back. Yeah, we're still waiting for some of our munchkins and munchkins. Well, we have one munchkin's turned up. Sally's turned up. Say hi, Sally. Yeah, she's here as usual, making a bit of a scene of herself. Anyway, so there's nobody else happening at the moment, so we're going to wait a little bit longer while I sort Sally out, because she's up to the usual shenanigans.

0: Some call it madness. Some call it insane. We like to call it the brain burster. So get ready. It's about to go down.
1: All right, today nobody's coming up, so we're going to throw out a few questions just in case anybody's listening and they think they got what it takes to deal with these questions. Right, we did an easy one last week. The last one we finished one was, what is the main ingredient of hummus? I'm going to do that one right now. What is the main ingredient of hummus? If you think you know, give it a go. 0777-948-1822. Aisha thinks she knows. What is it? She thinks it's chickpeas. I haven't got my phone because it's charging at the moment. But that is absolutely correct. Well done, well done. Right, what are dried grapes usually known as? Go on. Tell us, Aisha.
2: Raisins.
1: She says it's raisins. It is raisins. Okay, Sally, what's this one? Pink lady is a kind of what fruit?
3: What does that mean?
1: Pink lady is a type of what fruit?
2: I know.
1: Go on, Aisha.
3: Apple!
1: Yay, well done. Okay, what is the main ingredient of chocolate?
3: No!
1: What is the main ingredient of chocolate?
3: Cocoa.
1: What?
3: Cocoa.
1: Cocoa beans, oh, absolutely. Fire, oh my God, you're on fire. Okay, what cartoon character eats spinach to make himself stronger? What cartoon?
3: Popeye.
1: Huh? Popeye's absolutely right. Well done. Okay, what nationality is the inventor of the hot dog?
2: Mexican.
1: Raza said hi, Sally. What nationality is the inventor of the hot dog? Think about it. You do know this answer. You do know it.
2: Mexican.
1: Mexican and blah blah. Unfortunately, that is incorrect. Not to worry. It is German. They like these wheel schnitzels, don't they? I knew you knew it, but you just didn't think about it. Right. What color are McDonald's famous arches? What color are McDonald's famous arches?
3: Yellow.
1: Yellow. Yellow is incorrect. Keep going again. What's this closest to yellow? What's the closest color to yellow, but it's more, more kind of like this?
3: Brownish.
1: Yusuf has joined us as well. Anybody else? Brown is incorrect. The answer is gold. They're gold. Oh my gosh. You lot don't know nothing. What mythological creature is on the Starbucks logo? What mythological creature is on the Starbucks logo? Medusa, blah blah. Medusa is incorrect. What mythological creature is on the Starbucks logo? Quickly, time is running.
2: Mermaid.
1: Yusuf said a mermaid. I didn't hear you guys are not loud enough.
2: Didn't
1: say it loud enough. Right, okay. What fast food restaurant's logo is a little girl with pigtails? What fast food restaurant is a logo? What is it?
3: Wendy's.
1: Wendy's. Yusuf said it's Wendy's as well. Well done. Well done. What is the most ordered McDonald's food? What is the most ordered Happy Meal? Blah blah. Yusuf said. Yusuf. Go, Yusuf.
4: Filet-O-Fish.
1: Give us one answer.
4: Okay, Filet-O-Fish.
1: Filet-O-Fish, blah, blah.
4: No, Big Mac.
1: The answer is, quickly, Yusuf is typing. McFlurry, blah, blah. Last chance. What is McDonald's most often asked for meal? Food? It's a Big Mac. Yeah, but I take your last answer, not your 17th one from the list. You know what I mean? Right. Which well-known fast food restaurant has a crown? Which well-known fast food restaurant has a crown? Oh, what?
3: Burger King.
1: Yusuf got it right as well. Yusuf is on it. You guys are just nearly as clever as he is. Right. What three colors are featured on Burger King shop's logo?
3: Gold.
2: Take your
3: yellow. Orange.
1: What three colors are featured on the Burger King logo?
3: Gold, yellow.
1: Not Burger King, Yusuf. Blah, blah. What three colors? You said golf.
2: Gold, red, and white.
1: Gold, red, and white. I think you had to say gold, red, and white. Let me see. Blah, blah. I'm afraid that's incorrect. Okay, it's too late after you see it. You can't give it to you then, can I? What is the... What kind of dessert does Baskin and Robbins specialize in? Ice cream, and Yusuf got it right. Well done, well done. Who is oh no, you won't know this one. Okay, how many flavors does Baskin and Robbins have? Come on, guys. Tick, tick, tick, tick, tick, tick, tick, tick. Yusuf says 10. Tick, tick, tick, tick, tick, tick, tick, tick, tick, tick, tick. How many flavors does Baskin and Robbins have?
4: I don't know,
1: 13. 13, blah, blah. Yusuf said 10. It's 31 flavors. Everyone knows that. Oh, my gosh, you guys are so rubbish at this one. Name one type of food that Muslims can't eat.
3: Pig.
1: Name one type of food that Muslims can't eat. Bacon. As Yusuf said bacon, Sally said bacon. Pig. Yeah, well done. Yeah, well done. Right, let me find another one. Oh, these are the questions from last week because we were doing food, so I just thought we'd continue it. Okie dokie. Oh, how do you make popcorn?
3: Candles.
1: How do you make it? Telling me Curly's not going to tell me how to make it. How do you make... We've made it a million times in the kitchen. You don't know. How do you make... Uh-huh. Come on, guys.
3: In a pot.
1: It's not... They're telling me anything. Shatterly's not going to make it right.
4: You boil them. Boil it. No. You just put it in, then you put butter in it. I don't know.
1: Last answer.
4: We don't know.
1: Sally, last answer. Sally doesn't know. Aisha?
4: Corn, I don't know.
1: Corn, okay. Yusuf says warm up the kernels. Yay! Yeah, you warm up the kernels. You don't boil them. That means put them in water. You don't put them in water. Are you crazy? Okie dokie. Right, okay. Do club sandwiches have a club in them? Yes or no?
4: No.
1: Club sandwiches have a club in them? Yes or no?
4: No.
1: Do club sandwiches have... Okay, Yusuf said no, and you guys said no. Well done. Right, let me see. Okie dokie. True or false? Hot dogs have real dogs in them.
3: No.
1: True or false? Hot dogs have real dogs in them. Yusuf said false. You guys said false as well. Well done. Okie dokie. Hamburgers, true or false? Hamburgers have ham in them. True or false?
3: False.
4: True.
1: True or false? Hamburgers have ham in them.
3: False.
1: Okay, Yusuf said false. You guys said false as well. Yeah. My sound effects machine is charging. My phone's gonna die in a minute. Okie dokie. Oh, what country does K-pop Demon Hunters come from? Quickly, what country
3: South
1: does
3: K-pop?
1: That country does the. Yusuf South Korea, said South Korea. Sally say South Korea. Well done. I don't know what's got to do with food, but nothing. Okay then, can you tell me what does the word burrito translate into? Burrito. What does the word burrito translate into? Yusuf said rap as well. You both said rap. Blah blah. That's incorrect. Sally, you need to think about this very carefully.
3: A burrito
1: is what they eat in Mexico. All right, Mexico. What does burrito actually mean if you translate it into English? Come on, I'm going to give you guys 10 more seconds.
5: 10, 9, 8.
1: Come on, anybody got an idea?
5: 5, 4, 3, 2, 1.
1: Oh, thank you. No, nobody knows. Burrito means little donkey.
4: Oh my God, really?
1: Yep, little donkey. Maybe because the little donkey carries it everywhere. That's why. I don't know why. What was the first country that Burger King opened a restaurant outside of America? What was the first country that McDonald's opened up, Burger King opened up a restaurant outside America?
4: Say that again?
1: What was the first country that Burger King opened a restaurant outside of America?
4: That is America.
1: Outside of America.
4: England?
3: Russia?
1: Russia and England. Blah, blah. That's incorrect. Anybody else? Quickly, you've got 45 seconds to go. What was the first country that it opened up like a franchise, not in America? The answer was the Bahamas. So easy. The Bahamas. Everybody knows that. What? What is the oldest soft drink in America? Think about it before you open your mouth. Coca-Cola?
3: I just said that.
1: Blah, blah. No, it was Dr. Pepper. Dr. Pepper. If you think about it, it makes sense, doesn't it? Yeah. Anyway, guys, that is us for today. Thank you so much for joining us, inshallah. We'll be back tomorrow with more crazy madness. Until then, take care of yourselves. Assalamu alaikum.

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3: The messenger of God, peace be upon him, said, "A man will be brought to the fire on the day of judgment, and he will be thrown into it. His guts will spill out in it, and he will go round and round like a donkey at a mill. 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Did you not used to tell us to do good and forbid us to do evil?' He will say, 'Yes, I used to tell you to do good, but I did not do it myself, and I used to forbid you from evil, but I did it myself.'"
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14: Assalamu alaikum wa rahmatullahi ta'ala wa barakatuh. 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Inshallah, today I'll be talking to you about ayah number 74, primarily of Surah Al-Baqarah, which is our next parable. This is Allah talking to Bani Israel. So Allah said, Ya Bani Israel, udhkulu ni'mati allati an'amtu alaykum. Children, sons of Israel, or children of Israel, make mention of the favor I've done upon you. And so he continues to talk to them directly for many, many ayat, all the way into the 120s. Allah speaks to them from ayah number 40 or so onwards. So about 80 ayat or so are dedicated to Allah speaking directly to the Israelites. But as I tried to explain to you earlier on in this series, Allah is talking to one group, but there's always another group.

when Fir'aun is about to kill you, Allah says, strike your staff. And at that time, they don't say, oh, so okay, so the biggest army on earth is coming to kill us, and you want to wave a stick? That's going to solve our problem? But did they see the problem solved before? And when Allah commanded him to strike a rock and water came out, have they seen that before? So when Musa alayhi salam comes in and says, Allah is telling me that you should slaughter a cow, given the background, you should be like, let's get a cow. Let's do this. But somehow they're like, no, no, get serious. Well, how do we solve this problem? What do you mean slaughter a cow? أَتَتَّخِذُنَا هُزُوَا? And Musa alayhi salam is about to lose his temper with these people. أَعُوذُ بِاللَّهِ أَنْ أَكُونَ مِنَ الْجَاهِلِينَ. Those words are interesting. There's multiple ways you can understand it. One way you can, al-jahl is adabu al-saytara ala al-mashair also. So if you can't control your temper, you could become jahil. Musa alayhi salam has a temper. You guys know, when he throws a punch, bad things happen. Right? So that already happened in Egypt. So when they come and say, are you joking? I mean, I'm pretty sure somewhere in his mind, he's like, ek to laga dun, like, just one. Just let me give one, just me make an example out of one guy. But he knows if he does that, not only will that guy die, there'll be two dead bodies, not one dead body, right? So he asks Allah's refuge to control his temper against these people, right? أَعُوذُ بِاللَّهِ أَنْ أَكُونَ مِنَ الْجَاهِلِينَ. So this entire story of the cow continues. Okay, fine, fine. Oh, okay, you want to slaughter it? Okay, what kind of cow you want? Can you be more specific? I don't understand this cow. You didn't give me enough specific details about the size, the measurements, and what kind. And then they go, and he, Musa alayhi salam, goes back to speak with Allah, brings an answer. They mock him, they troll him again, send him back, get more details. Finally, the cow ends up being a yellow cow, right? And just, I'm summarizing the story for you. Yellow is significant. Yellow is important. Why? Because in the history of the Israelites, when Musa alayhi salam left to speak with Allah, they ended up creating a cow that was golden, and they ended up worshipping it, right? So what's the closest thing to a living, to a golden cow, what's the closest thing to it for a living example? A yellow cow, right? So you're going to slaughter that yellow cow, it will be breaking the shirk you still have left inside you. Because you were worshipping that thing, now you see a living golden cow, you're going to slaughter it. Right, so it's a detox from the remnants of the shirk that they already got going on. Anyway, so they finally have to find this cow. Mufassirun say it ended up costing them enormous amounts of money to get it killed. Anyway, they slaughter it. Idribuhu bi ba'diha. Allah commanded them to strike some part of the slaughtered animal's flesh onto the dead body that was lying there. And then what happens is it wakes up from the dead and points at the killer and dies again. Right, so now they've seen a dead person come back to life. And then solve their problem. This is what happened. And so Allah says, "Idribuhu bi-ba'diha, kadhalika yuhyi Allahu al-mawta." That is how Allah brings life to the dead. So not only was this something that solved their problem, now they even got a preview of Yawm al-Qiyamah. Why? Because what's going to happen on Yawm al-Qiyamah? The dead will come back to life. So you've seen evidence of the risala of Musa alayhi salam. You've seen evidence of the might of Allah azza wa jal. You've seen evidence of the truth of this whole thing, and you've seen evidence of resurrection. Akhirah, like any possible khutbah that could be given to you to boost your iman has been given. And Allah says, "Yurikum ayatihi la'allakum taqilun." The end of that ayah, 73. The ayah I want to talk to you about is 74. This is 73. He says, and He shows you His ayat. He shows you His miracles. So you can think, so you can understand. Aqala is two things, to understand, also to think. And when we think of thinking and understanding, it's up here, right? Now what happens in the next ayah? ثُمَّ قَسَتْ قُلُوبُكُمْ مِنْ بَعْدِ ذَلِكَ. Then your hearts became hard. Now this is the first thing I wanted to bring to your attention today. There's a few things to bring to your attention. The first thing I want to bring to your attention is, Allah was talking about what they saw, and when you see that, in here, there's no doubt left. There's no doubt left. Right? And when that happened, Allah said, fine, I showed you these ayat so you can understand. So nothing is missing in your understanding, and still, what became hard? Hearts became hard. So now Allah is making a distinction, a separation between the heart and the mind. You and I can become knowledgeable in this deen. We can understand. We can be convinced. We can have all the rational arguments to debate with an atheist. It's a thing around here in UK in parks, right? You guys debate with atheists. It's a thing. So you could do that.
you could, you know, have all the dalail for the miracle of the Quran and all the arguments to make with your Christian friends or Jews or whoever else, and you've got your arsenal packed up and ready.

0: Ta'qilun, you understand, you get it. You have the evidences and you get it. And Allah is talking to people who get it. They know, they understand. And said, still, what became hard? Your hearts became hard. There seems to be two pieces, two things inside me, inside you, inside everyone, that decides what kind of person we become, what kind of choices we make. It's not just our minds. Our minds, think of our minds like a robot or like a calculator or a computer. It's rational, right? The mind says fire burns, you're not going to touch it. Simple. It's a rational conclusion, you won't do it. But we're not that simple, are we? We're more complicated. There's plenty of lung surgeons, lung specialists that are smokers. That's not rational. And when you talk to them, hey, you know more than most people on this planet the damage that smoking does to your lungs. You've seen it. You've opened up people's lungs, have seen it. Why are you smoking? Sometimes I get stressed, you know. Just to calm my nerves. Sometimes, you know, kids, job, it gets to you. Oh, to calm this down. The aqal is telling him, the mind is telling him, don't do it. And his heart says, yeah, you know what, sometimes it's okay. So the heart is so powerful, it can shut down your brain. The Arabs have a saying, the young man here will understand it, لَيْسَ فِي الْحُبِّ مَشُورَةً. When you're in love, no consultation helps. poor parents bring the guy to the imam, please talk to him. Then they bring him to a therapist, please talk to him. Then they bring him to somebody who'll do ruqiyah on him. And they bring him to a psychologist. Then they bring him to grandfather. It doesn't matter what advice you give the guy. It's like, okay, I understand. No, I don't understand. Because you're trying to reach him here. Where's the problem? The problem's over here. It's all said. So Allah is pointing at a reality for us that our relationship with Allah and our relationship with the truth isn't just a relationship of learning. That's up here. It's also a relationship of the heart. Right? Some people say, for example, hey, it's Ramadan, we should spend the month of Ramadan trying to understand the Quran because the Quran came to be understood. I'm the first advocate of that. The Quran came to be understood, and it's a tragedy that we spend the entire month of Ramadan and our understanding of the Quran does not evolve at all. It stays the same as what it was. Every year, every Muslim should be doing something to understand the Quran just a little bit more. Then a little bit more next year, then a little bit more next year. Quran came to be understood. But that doesn't mean that you don't stand and listen to the Quran being recited, or you don't recite the Quran yourself, or you don't do, even if you don't understand it. Why? Because that, even if it doesn't affect your mind, what is it affecting? It's affecting your heart. Those are two sides of a coin. You gotta come up with solutions for both of them. And the Quran did that. Our deen did that. It addresses both of them. So Allah is showing the Israelites, they were very rational, logical people, but they ignored the needs of the spirit. They ignored the needs of the heart. So Allah says, even after that, your hearts became hard. Even after that, your hearts became hard. So we have to ask Allah, no matter how smart and knowledgeable we become in our deen, that Allah does not allow our hearts to become hard. That He doesn't allow that to happen. And so what does it mean for the heart to become hard? We will see that through this example. What does that look like? And what is it? Because, you know, literally speaking, if you say, hey, this person's heart became hard, and you do surgery, and you look at their heart, it's still pretty soft. It didn't crystallize. It's not physically hard. So why is Allah calling it hard? Why is it calling it stiff? Why is He doing that? And then He says, فَهِيَ كَالْحِجَارَةِ. Then they became like stones. They became like stones. And then he makes a really strange comment. He said, أَوْ أَشَدُّ قَصْوَةً. Or even more tight in stiffness than a rock. 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It adds the meaning of شَدْ or شُدُود or شِدَّة. Onto the word. Shidda in Arabic doesn't just mean intensity. It actually means to tie something tightly. When you tie something tightly, it's called shadid. So for example, you have in the Quran, فَشُدُّ الْوَثَاقِ. فَشُدُّ الْوَثَاقِ, tie the ropes of the prisoners tightly. So there's no gap, there's no opening, right? Sometimes when I was younger, I didn't know how to tie my shoes properly. So my solution was keep making knots on top of knots on top of knots, then it won't be undone. The problem with that is when you do that too tight, what happens? You can't open it because it's too tight. You can't find any opening in it, right? So that's shiddah in Arabic. So he's saying they became so hard that there was no gaps left for anything to get in. When something is so tight, nothing can penetrate. So now Allah is describing them as worse than stone. These hearts became worse than stone. Then he talked about how many kinds of stones? How many kinds of rocks? Three kinds of rocks. But actually, what you should understand from this parable, he's not talking about rocks. Three kinds of rocks are talking about three kinds of hearts. Three kinds of hearts is three kinds of rocks. And what's also really beautiful and interesting is that their hearts, the ones who saw the dead come back to life and still nothing changed for them, those hearts are worse than all three. Allah is basically saying in this ayah, you people are so bad, you're worse than rocks. Even rocks can break. Even rocks crack open. Your hearts don't break. Your hearts don't crack open. Your hearts don't fall from the fear of Allah. Even rocks are more humble than your hearts. Even rocks are not as rigid as you are. And the point that's being made is what you can call being desensitized. It doesn't matter what you see. It doesn't matter how incredible and how powerful the miracles of Allah in front of you are, how clear the evidences are. It has no effect on you. You're completely numb. It has no bearing on you. Imagine the effect of water on soil. What happens to the soil? There's a little dip in the soil when the water drop hits the soil. And then the water penetrates inside the soil. And if there's any nutrients inside the soil or a seedling inside the soil, it starts feeding that nutrient. And then grass starts coming out. Plants start coming out. Trees start coming out, right? Because the water was able to get in. Now imagine the effect of water on something even harder than rock. What's going to happen to all that water? It doesn't matter how much water there is, it's going to bounce right off, isn't it? Nothing's going to penetrate inside. It's tougher than rock. To understand this example better, when I was first studying it a long time ago, and I did some review today, because this is the stuff I forget easily, I studied rocks. Like, I wanted to understand. Well, Allah's talking about rocks. I don't know much about rocks, other than I used to throw them around when I was a kid. I don't know much. So one of the most interesting things about rocks is there are different kinds of rocks that Allah created in the world, and many of them have tiny, tiny holes in them, pores on them, and passages on them that if for thousands, sometimes millions of years, rain has been coming or they've been poured on enough, the water particles pass through to the heart of the rock and start forming water crystals inside. They've even opened up, you can watch YouTube videos on this, they found like millions of years old rocks that they crack open and there's water inside. That's been trapped for millions of years inside. Right? So there is, even though on the surface it looks smooth from the touch of our skin, it doesn't look like it has any holes in it, it actually does. It is penetrable and it does get inside. Then there are other formations of rock that are, because water sometimes has a little bit of acid in it. Right? It's not just purely H2O. So sometimes that acid starts corroding and beating up on the rock and softening it and softening it and softening it. And that's actually eventually when entire large boulders even crack open. And you'll find ancient water inside them. Sometimes what happens is there's enough, because I was looking at, because the image is that of a waterfall or like a gushing, you know, spring coming out. يَتَفَجَّرُ مِنْهُ الْأَنْهَارُ. That's like a waterfall. And that's after enough rain and enough exposure to water. There's enough chemical reaction for a long time on rocks that they get weak enough that they collapse, and the water that was being kept inside starts gushing out, and that turns into a waterfall. In other words, with enough exposure, even the hardest surface breaks. With enough of a reminder of the ayat of Allah, even the hardest surface, even the hardest heart will open up, right? So Allah gave these three examples. So let's explore these three examples. One way that I try to make sense of these three examples is from the hadith of the Prophet sallallahu alaihi wasallam, in which he described believers. Jibril alayhi salam asked him the three questions, you know, akhbirni anil ihsan wal iman wal islam, right? So there were three questions: tell me about ihsan, tell me about iman, and tell me about islam. And you can think of it that way. So I'm going to use this analogy to explain that to you. When you think of Abu Bakr as-Siddiq radiallahu ta'ala anhu, he was already pretty much ready to believe, right? He was on the verge of believing anyway. He just, everything that was needed to become a believer was already there, even before the Prophet ﷺ says anything about being a messenger. So when the moment the Prophet ﷺ tells him about this message, he doesn't say, let me think about it, or I need some time to process, Or yeah, you know, you give da'wah to somebody and you're like, I saw something on their face, maybe it's having starting to have an effect. And maybe in a few days, you know, we'll see. For him, it just gushed out.
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5: It was already, it was gushing out. And this is similar to the example Allah gives when it comes to light. He says, يَكَادُ زَيْتُهَا يُضِيءُ وَلَوْ لَمْ تَمْسَسْهُ نَارٍ. That the lamp is so pure, he compares the heart to a lamp, the oil in it is so pure that it wants to go catch the fire, even the fire hasn't touched it yet. It wants to jump out at it, right? So that's kind of like the ihsan. So there are some people who are looking for the truth so badly, they're looking and searching, like Salman al-Farisi is looking for it all over the world. He's traveling to look for the truth. And when he comes into contact with it, he just jumps at it. It just jumps out from him. And he just grabs onto it, right? And this happens throughout history. There will be people that are going to jump out and just catch onto the truth. يَتَفَجَّرُ مِنْهُ الْأَنْهَارُ. But if you look at the rocks around the world, just, you know, if you go through a mountainous region or you're going through a rocky area, right? Especially if in Mecca, for example. Did the majority of the rocks explode into waterfalls? It was like one, right? But in their experience, they know that this, and the Israelites know that water bursts open when Musa alayhi salam strikes the staff, water bursts open. They know this is a rare occurrence. Just like the people of Ihsan are actually a rare occurrence. Those people that are looking for the truth, they're a young man, imagine a young 18-year-old who's thinking about God. Which 18-year-old is thinking about God? You know, they're thinking about the new portable gaming system, they're thinking about the next UFC fight, they're thinking about, you know, how to make a little bit extra money. They're thinking about girls. They're thinking about, you know, if they can get away with drinking without their parents finding out, drugs, chilling with their boys. How can I, you know, cut school and nobody find out? There's stuff on a young man's mind. There's stuff that interests a young man. Sports, you know, working out, looking good, clothes, cars, you name it. That's what's on his mind. Which 18-year-old is sitting there thinking about the sky and going, who put this here? Why am I here? Why do I exist? Why do I have this thing in my... And why is this emptiness I feel? That's not an average 18-year-old. That's not an average 16... That's not even an average 80-year-old nowadays. Right? You can spend your life not ever... Because those are rare people in the world that say, you know what? There's more to this world than meets the eye. There's something deeper here. I need to find it. I need to go on this quest. And so those few rocks that just... There's so much iman already inside them that it just gushes out. تَرَى أَعْيُنَهُمْ تَفِيضُ مِنَ الدَّمْعِ in the Qur'an. Some Christians were like that. When they heard the Qur'an, their tears gushed out of them. Like this water, the water just burst out from them. And they say, إِنَّا كُنَّا مِنْ قَبْلِهِ مُسْلِمِينَ. Such beautiful phrasing. They say, we were already Muslim before this. They were, meaning the heart already had Islam. It's just a little bit of a tap and that's it. It just gushed out, you know? So that's one kind of rock. And then the second kind of rock, Allah says, yashakkaku. Now imagine that the same rain, when it came, it touched, some rocks were already so filled with water that when a little bit of water entered it, it just popped. It couldn't take any more pressure, right? Other rocks are pretty tough. There's a long period of rain before the surface gets weak enough and there's enough pressure that what happens? They crack. And when they finally crack, you find that there was actually some water deep inside. You don't find a whole river of water, but it's not dry inside. There were drops in there. Wow, this looked completely dry on the outside. Even this had water hiding deep inside. So you have people in the seal of the Prophet who don't look like they're believers until they become believers. Like Umar ibn al-Khattab, very aggressively against Islam before Islam. Or Hamza radiallahu anhu, very aggressive against Islam before Islam. But something happens, something hits them that cracks it. And then you find that there is water inside. There's iman, there was iman inside there too. And just like that, there may be, like I was giving you jokingly an example of an 18-year-old young man or even a young woman who wants to just enjoy life, party, hang out, go out, chill with the boys, you know, go on a trip, do this, do that, you know, and just be on their device or whatever else. And then something happens. Some experience happens. Maybe it's a car accident. Maybe a friend dies. Maybe they heard something they never heard before. Maybe they accidentally showed up at the masjid. Accidentally. And they're standing in prayer and something hit them that nobody else hit them, but that person, that young man standing there got hit with something. They felt something they never felt before. All of a sudden, what happens to that rock? It cracks. And all of a sudden, this young man wants to stay for two more rak'ah. And then he wants to stay for two more. And his friends are like, what happened to you? Is that, are you sure you're okay? Yeah, the rock cracked open. You people think you're so smart, you understand. You don't realize, because your hearts are so hard, you don't even realize the gravity of what you're doing. So Allah is now describing people whose hearts become hard and they have no real awareness of the seriousness of their actions. They lose sensitivity to that. Another really beautiful dimension of this is if you study the surah earlier, you'll see the word, for example, فَذَبَحُوهَا وَمَا كَادُوا لَمْ يَقُلْ يَعْمَلُونَ قَالْ فَذَبَحُوهَا وَمَا كَادُوا يَفْعَلُونَ فَفْعَلُوا مَا تُؤْمَرُونَ So fi'l is mentioned multiple times in the surah. 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But here he doesn't say, you know, وَمَا اللَّهُ بِغَافِلٍ عَمَّا تَفْعَلُونَ. He says, وَمَا اللَّهُ بِغَافِلٍ عَمَّا تَعْمَلُونَ. So what's the difference? The easy way to understand this is, I'm breathing right now, but I'm not thinking about it. Oh my God, it's time to exhale. I'm not doing that. It's just happening. It's a subconscious act. And a subconscious act is actually a fi'l. That's called a fi'l. But the fact that I'm choosing my words right now to speak to you, is there thought involved in that? Yeah. That's actually a amal. So a amal is an action in which the intention is conscious. A motivated action. And a subconscious act. You're just doing it, you're not even thinking about it. Thoughtless action. What can you call that? Fi'il. Fi'il can include everything, but amal is more specific. So amal is akhas min al-fi'il. The way you can think about that is more specific. It's a subset of fi'il. Allah used this word here because the entire subject was the heart. And the actions are connected to the heart. Now watch this. There's people who pray, but their heart is in the wrong place. Is that possible? Somebody's praying to show off. Is that possible? Somebody's praying because their friends are praying, not because they want to. Is that possible? Somebody's praying because their mother put pressure on them, still start doing drama if they don't pray. Otherwise, they're not interested in praying at all. Even quietly, they make in Pakistan, they make you say the niyyah, right? In Urdu. Because otherwise it's not salah if you don't say it. So niyat karta hu, 4 rakat namaz, qibla ki taraf, 3:45 pe, kyunki ammi zor se chilla rahi hai piche. Then you say the full niyyah, then Allahu Akbar. Right? So you do the full niyyah. The point is, Allah knows whose intentions lie where. But where are the intentions? They're in the heart. The subject matter was the heart. So even when he mentioned actions, he mentions the actions that are directly rooted with the heart. وَمَا اللَّهُ بِغَافِلٍ عَمَّا تَعْمَلُونَ. One last piece of this remarkable parable is in describing these three kinds of hearts, Allah has described people throughout the world, Muslim or non, where they are in their Islam. Because there are people that are on their journey to Islam and they don't even know it. There are people that will become Muslim 5 years from now, but their journey towards Islam has already begun. We don't know that, they don't know that. But that's already begun. Like Salman al-Farsi didn't know that he was going to end up in Islam, but the journey had already begun. Right? Umar ibn al-Khattab had already started his journey to Islam. He didn't know it had already begun. It's almost like even the prophets, they don't know that they're journeying towards becoming a prophet, and they don't even know that journey has already begun. You know, وَجِئْتَ عَلَىٰ قَدَرِي يَا مُوسَىٰ. You came right on schedule, Musa. Like it was a schedule you had to go through to get to where when he meets Allah on the mountain. Right? The same way Allah is describing now for believers and for currently non-believers, but potential believers, that their hearts lie in three different places. Some of those people are just ready. They just haven't heard about Islam. And the moment they hear it, they say, this is what I was looking for. I looked everywhere. This is it. And there will be other people who something will happen and then it'll crack. And Allah is setting their story up in life for that rock to crack. And other people may even be Muslim. And they say, I haven't felt anything, but I'm ready to continue to obey Allah out of fear of Him. Fear's enough. That's not the only relationship I have with Allah, but right now that's all I have. You know what? That's good enough. I'm afraid to go to hell. I'm afraid to make Allah angry. That's still okay. That's still enough. And eventually that heart will open and that relationship with Allah will become one of Allahu waliyu alladhina amanu. Right? So he won't be al-qahir fawqa ibadihi only. He'll be waliyu alladhina amanu. He'll be the loving friend, the associate of those who believe. Right? So, and they'll become akhilla to Allah. They'll become close friends to Allah. May Allah grant all of us that in the states of our hearts. One last, I think, important observation. That's a side observation, but I think it's so important for Muslims to think about, especially nowadays. But even throughout history, this is a very subtle lesson, but one we should not be blind to. Allah said, your hearts became hard after, you remember the dead guy came back to life? And the very next ayah says, your hearts became hard. Who's the you? I mean, the ayah was revealed in Medina, so who's the you? I said, Allah said, Ya Bani Israel, right? So it's the Jews of Medina. But the Jews of Medina weren't talking to Musa. And they weren't talking about who killed who. That happened thousands of years ago. Right? So they could say, Allah didn't say here, إِذْ قَتَلَ أَبَاؤُكُمْ نَفْسًا. When your father's father's father's killed somebody, and we told Musa to kill, he said, إِذْ قَتَلْتُمْ نَفْسًا. You killed. He says, ظَلَّلْنَا عَلَيْكُمْ وَالْغَمَامِ. We put shade over you. He tells the Jews of Medina, we put shade over you. But he didn't put shade over them. Who did he put shade over? Their ancient ancestors. They'll say, I have nothing to do with this. Why are you talking to me? I didn't do any of this. I wasn't there. فَرَقْنَا بِكُمُ الْبَحَرِ. We parted the sea. I didn't see no sea. What are you talking about? Why are you talking to me like I was there? You have to understand why that's happening in the Quran. To understand that, know that people, nations, they love remembering their history, but only the parts of the history that make them feel good. So, what do nations do? We were right next to Moses when we crossed the water. The next generation, we were the ones that God sent a cloud over us. It's not you. I'm pretty sure it's not you. But since you are that nation, you talk about the people of the past as though you are standing right next to them. You are with them. Okay? Nations do this. We signed the Declaration of Independence. We did this. We won this war. We fought them. You fought them? You were there? No. This was 1783. This was 1837. You know? And, you know, we did this to the French, and we did this to the Germans, and the Germans did... Really? Why do we have that kind of thinking? Because nations like to take pride in their identity. So what do? They take certain events from their history. They pick special events. And they take those special events and say, this is our history. And in between those special events, there are lots of pretty bad events. They don't make it into the history. So when you go to, for example, many countries, United States is a, I mean, I've been educated, or I would say indoctrinated, in two, three countries in my life as a child. So I had Pakistani education, I've had an American education. And Pakistani education, you read Pakistani history. And I'm pretty sure in North Korea, you read North Korean history. And in India, you study Indian history. In Bangladesh, you study Bangladeshi history. But you don't study the corruption of your politicians. You don't study the, you know, you don't study the economic disparity. You don't study the crisis. You don't study the religious conflicts. You don't study the ugly, dark, smelly parts of your history. You study how we won that war, how our hero did this, and how we did this. And if our military had a victory, that will make it into the chapters. Every 13-year-old's learning about the military victory. When that same military was killing civilians, that's not going to be in the history book. That's not going to make it, right? If there was some minority that we were oppressing, we're not going to talk about that. But if we were the underdog and we won, that's going to make it into the history book. So what do nations do in order to preserve national pride? They become selective about their history. People do this, not just nations, people do this. If you're going to talk to somebody about who you are, you'll take the most important accomplishments of your life. I graduated from here, then I went to this, and then I had a job here, and I worked there for 5 years, and I was this, and I'm a doctor now, and I'm a blah, blah, blah, blah. All the best moments of your life. You don't say, and I usually have lots of really bad arguments with my mother, and my brother and I hate each other, and, you know, I don't know how to keep my socks in the same place, and, you know, that's not going to make it into your profile. You're going to highlight the nice, juicy parts. So what do? Nations highlight the nice, juicy part. By the way, Muslims do this. For Muslims, our Islamic history, we were under the Khilafah of Umar radiallahu anhu. Our history is the Khulafa, Salahuddin, and now. Nothing else happened in the last 1400 years. There's just like four things happened. And they're like, oh my God, that feels so good. You know? And that's exactly what the Israelites were doing. They used the word we to take pride in who they are and only highlight the chapters of their life, their career, that were victories for them. What did Allah do in the Quran? He started highlighting all the chapters that they like to ignore. Or they mention the first part of the chapter and they conveniently ignore the second part of it. Okay, you crossed with Musa, that's pretty cool, but then you became ungrateful to Musa. Oh, you didn't mention that. Where did that go? So now Allah says, you like using we, huh? You want to be one with those people? Okay, then I'll make you one with those people. إِذْ قَتَلْتُمْ نَفْسًا فَدَّارَأْتُمْ فِيهَا. You killed a person, you're pointing the finger at each other, your hearts became hard, they became worse than stone. If you're so connected with them, then the same disease they had is the same disease you have. Now, is that an important lesson for Muslims? We have to be honest with our history. Our history has beautiful moments. Our history also has dark chapters. You know, the best of my past was me. The worst of my past was also me. And if I'm going to lie to myself that the worst of my past didn't exist, then I can't ever make any sincere, genuine progress in my life because I'm not being real about who I am. The best of me is me and the worst of me is also me. And I have to know. فَأَلْهَمَهَا فُجُورَهَا وَتَقْوَاهَا. I have to be aware of that. Just like Muslims have to be aware of their mistakes. Just like Allah is making the Israelites aware of their mistakes. The point of that is not to humiliate them, actually. The point of them is to make them understand how important it is to be honest with your history. And by the way, it's almost as if by saying ثُمَّ قَسَتْ قُلُوبُكُمْ مِنْ بَعْدِ ذَلِكَ, Allah is saying when you and I become selective in our history, that's because some parts of our history feel good on the heart. Right? And we want to keep our hearts exactly where they feel good. And anything that challenges that, we don't want to deal with. We want to reject the water that hits the heart that is taking away what we've preserved inside. We want to keep it exactly the way it is. Subhanallah. The bias that a heart can create. The last comment for today, inshallah. Why is the heart so important? You know, worshipping Allah, believing there's one God, believing there's an afterlife, believing that Quran is the word of Allah and Muhammad is the messenger of Allah sallallahu alayhi wa sallam. These are all, at some level, intellectual things. So why is the heart so important anyway? Actually, the heart is where the real challenge lies. The real challenge is not in the mind. That's easy. The real challenge is in the heart. When Allah says they fall from the fear of Allah, think about that for a moment. They fall from the fear of Allah. You know, if somebody does something from the fear for the fear of Allah, if you decide, let's say for example, your family has a business and a part of the business is haram. Let's just say, not you, people in Birmingham, not here, Birmingham. Part of the business is haram. And they decide this Ramadan, you know what? I'm done. I don't want any of this. I'm getting rid of this business. For what reason is this person falling before Allah? Out of what? Out of fear of Allah. The wife is upset. The older brother is upset. The uncles are upset. The children are upset. Oh, but I thought we had Turkey vacation. We're not going to have that kind of money anymore. Well, we're going to get that car. We're not going to get a car anymore. We're going to take the bus now. What are you getting? Are you getting us new clothes for Eid? No. Last Eid's clothes. Pull them out, iron them. Put them in the laundry for the first time. Do it. Because we're shutting down the store. So are you saying we're not going to buy the house? No, we're going to stay in the apartment. We're going to stay in the apartment. Oh, so we're not going to throw the big Eid party at the new house that we're just about to buy? No. Well, what are people going to say? Everybody's going to talk. What about the wedding hall you booked for your daughter for the wedding? No, we're not going to book that hall. We're going to do the nikah at the masjid. We can't afford the hall. What about the catering? No, we're going to cook food at home. And not two dishes, just one, just chicken. Just chicken. That's it. Because I'm falling for the fear of Allah. But I'm falling before Allah for His fear. If you're going to make a decision for the fear of Allah, you know what's going to happen? Before you make that decision, there's lots of things that you'll be afraid of. What are my brothers going to say? What's my mom going to say? What's my wife going to say? What's my husband going to say? What are my children going to say? What's society going to say? What am I going to do? Where am I going to get this from? Where is going to this problem solve from? Oh my God, the list of things that will terrify you. When Allah says, someone falls out of the fear of Allah, you know what that actually means? They no longer fear anything else enough. They still fear those things, but none of those fears are powerful enough to override the fear of Allah. That's what that means. That's when a rock is ready to fall for the fear of Allah. And that's a conquest in the heart, man. That's not an easy battle. It's easy to say, I don't worship idols. I face the Kaaba and I don't have any idols in front of me. I worship only Allah. Yeah, you worship only Allah. But do you fear only Allah? It's not easy to say that. If you're being completely honest, it's not an easy battle to only fear Allah. Allah says, وَلَا تَخْشَوْا النَّاسِ وَخْشَوْنَ. Don't fear people, fear me. And even if you say, I'm not afraid of people, let me start making a list of people you're afraid of. Even if you're not afraid of them killing you, you're afraid of the look they will give you. You're afraid of their disappointment. You're afraid of their comments. Some people are afraid of being alone. They're terrified of being alone. They're afraid of being rejected. They're afraid of being humiliated. Aren't these fears? And sometimes those fears can be so big that you're ready to disobey Allah because you're not ready to face that fear. Isn't it? Same thing happens with love. Same thing happens with temptation. You can have something in your heart that you want so bad. Now, whatever Allah says doesn't matter. The fear of Allah is not enough to get rid of that powerful addiction you feel in your heart. The reason the heart is so important and the heart becoming hard, what does it mean? I don't feel bad at all when I disobey Allah. I don't feel bad at all that I'm not listening to what Allah says, that I don't care what He says. Or I can listen to it, I can understand it, I can talk about it, but I won't act on it and it doesn't affect me at all inside. أَوْ أَشَدُّ قَصْوَى. It's even harder than rock. That's what happened to you. You could see a miracle of God in front of you, a dead person come back to life, and it affects you not at all. The terrible state that we can end up in We can come to the masjid, listen to the Quran being recited, sit in a dars, understand it. We can be exposed to the water, like the water was being hit. You could have the light in front of you, and you're not going to follow it. You're not going to follow it. It won't go in. It won't go in. That's the state of the heart that Allah is terrifying us of. In this ayah, it's actually a really, really scary thing that Allah says. And look at the next ayah, and I'll end with that. You know, Allah says, أَفَتَطْمَعُونَ يُؤْمِنُوا لَكُمْ. Allah then turns to Muslims. The Muslims in Medina, they thought that we were in Makkah before. And the people of Makkah worshipped what? Idols. They don't know about no prophets. They don't know about Musa alayhi salam and Zechariah and Yahya and Yaqub. And they don't know any of that. They don't know about Akhirah the way we know. They don't know about, you know, Yawm al-Qiyamah. They don't know about Allah the way we know. But when we come to Medina, we find these people, they know about Musa too. They know about Adam alayhi salam too. They know about Nuh alayhi salam too. They know about Allah too. They know about revelation too. Oh my God, they know, they know, they know. Oh, this is going to be so much easier than people of Makkah. Because they have so much knowledge, they're so close to us already. We're going to talk to them a little bit. They will immediately accept. Of course they will accept. This is so much easier because the Arabs could say what Fir'aun used to say. مَا سَمِعْنَا بِهَذَا فِي أَبَائِنَا الْأَوَّلِينَ. We never heard this before. Where you come up with this? But when we come talk to our Jewish friends, come to talk to our Christian friends, they've heard this before. So they're really good candidates for iman. Allah says, أَفَتَطْمَعُونَ أَن يُؤْمِنُوا لَكُمْ. Are you really hopeful that they're going to accept what you're saying? وَقَدْ كَانَ فَرِيقٌ مِّنْهُمْ يَسْمَعُونَ كَلَامَ اللَّهِ ثُمَّ يُحَرِّفُونَهُ مِّنْ بَعْدِ مَا عَقَلُوهُ وَهُمْ يَعْلَمُونَ. He says, and there were a group among them, they used to hear the speech of Allah directly. And then they would change it after they understood it. And they were doing so knowingly. They were knowingly changing the word of Allah among them. Well, how can they do that? How can they know that it's the word of Allah and still change it? The disease is not in the mind. Where's the disease? It's in the heart. That's how serious the disease of the heart can become. May Allah Azza wa Jalla protect our hearts from becoming hard. And may Allah make our hearts like the rocks that crack open or that gush forward or at the very least fall from the fear of Allah. Barakallahu li wa lakum fil Qur'an al-Hakim wa nafa'ani wa iyyakum bil ayati wa dhikr al-Hakim. Assalamu alaikum wa rahmatullahi ta'ala wa barakatuh.
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3: The seven kinds of people whom Allah will shade with His shade on the day when there will be no shade except His are: a just ruler, a young man who grows up worshipping his Lord, a man whose heart is attached to the mosque, two men who love one another for the sake of Allah and meet and part on that basis, a man who is called by a woman of rank and beauty to fornicate and he says, "I fear Allah." A man who gives in charity and conceals it to such an extent that his left hand does not know what his right hand gives. And finally, a man who remembers Allah when he is alone and his eyes fill up with tears.
4: It doesn't take much to bring some difference. You give some change, which makes a change. Because nothing gets mileage like a charity. Just a little change turns into a chain. And before we know it, the results are massive. So give a little to make a big difference. For donations, call now. UKIM 0207 387 2157.

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3: This is the national and international news today, Monday, 15th of June, for Inspire FM, read by Shahin Mirza. First, the headlines. Iran and US agree deal to end war as Trump says Strait of Hormuz will be opened. Unclear if US-Iran agreement will provide respite to Lebanon. Under 16s to be banned from social media, Starmer says. Russian strikes kill 9 and set historic cathedral in Kiev ablaze. Norwegian crown princess's son found guilty of 2 counts of rape. New attempt to legalize assisted dying in England and Wales. Millions of people can get discounts on their bills. And that concludes today's news roundup.
4: Assalamu alaikum to all my brothers and sisters. Make sure that you always tune in to Inspire FM. Alhamdulillah, because it's a simple thing, when you put Allah subhanahu wa ta'ala first, you can never come second, right? And when you're inspired, that means you're in spirit. And when you're in spirit, you're closest to Allah subhanahu wa ta'ala. And the only way that you're closest to Allah subhanahu wa ta'ala, by keeping your 5 daily prayers. Alhamdulillah.
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12: How can I forgive myself for my past mistakes?
13: In the 7th year of Hijrah, the Prophet ﷺ was visited by a very remarkable, interesting individual. This individual was one of the most notable people of his time. He was the most talented person in his field. He actually had been a staunch enemy of the Prophet ﷺ, Islam and the Muslims. He had waged war against the Prophet ﷺ, Islam and the Muslims. He had fought in the battlefield against them, and he was the architect of the change of events in the Battle of Uhud. This individual was none other than Khalid bin Walid, radiallahu ta'ala anhu. Khalid bin Walid, radiallahu ta'ala anhu, came to the Prophet sallallahu alaihi wasallam, sat down in front of the Prophet sallallahu alaihi wasallam, and he said, "I'm ready to become Muslim." But he would not look the Prophet sallallahu alaihi wasallam in the eyes. And the Prophet sallallahu alaihi wasallam said, "Look up at me, look at me." And he said, "I can't. I'm too ashamed of myself. I've made too many mistakes. I've done too many horrible things." And the Prophet sallallahu alaihi wasallam said, "Inna al-Islam yajubbu ma kana qablahu." Islam removes, uproots, yahdimu. It eradicates everything that came before it. If you are sincerely, truly turning to Allah, everything that happened prior to this moment is irrelevant. And he put his hand in the hand of the Prophet ﷺ and was sincere in his repentance, in spite of everything that had happened before that moment. And he would inevitably go on to become Saifullah, the sword of Allah. And he was the means through which Allah delivered so many great, remarkable victories to Islam and the Muslims. So no matter how weighed down we might feel, because of all the terrible things that we've done, know that in that moment that we reconnect with Allah, everything that happened prior to that moment is completely and totally irrelevant. May Allah subhanahu wa ta'ala grant us all the ability to forgive ourselves and to seek the forgiveness of Allah and to be able to do great things in the service of this deen.

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1: Wallahi, I'm very excited to be in your midst with my beloved brothers who are here. And remember, we are going for Hajj, inshallah. Bi-idhnillahi azza wa jal. This journey is meant to be a life-changing journey. If this journey doesn't change us, there is nothing that's going to change us. And what is the change that is required? We need to get closer to Allah. That's what it is. We just need to get closer to Allah. At this age, if you look at how Allah has actually structured this, He says, "Man istata'a ilayhi sabilan," whoever is able to make way to the Hajj, you're able, you can afford it. Generally, you can only afford this at a certain point in your life, unless you're coming with your parents. So you've started earning, you know what the world is all about. You're making money, you have so much, you know, more than what you had when you were a kid. And at this point, Allah says, now we want you to focus on the hereafter a little bit more. We want you to take it seriously. And therefore, at this point, it becomes compulsory and obligatory upon you to make the journey. So alhamdulillah, we are here. We're about to go to Makkatul Mukarramah, inshallah, with humility, with a lot of focus, and with a beautiful intention to say, I want to do this Hajj for the sake of Allah subhanahu wa ta'ala, to fulfill one of the five pillars of my faith, and inshallah, to be able to earn Jannatul Firdaus. So we all have to look into our hearts, and we have to make sure that they are ready, the hearts are ready to receive what is about to be placed into it by Allah subhanahu wa ta'ala. When your heart is hard, it's not going to receive anything. When your heart is softened, you are doing a lot of adhkar, you are pushing yourself to fulfill your obligations, your duties, you are reading some Quran, your tongue is moistened with the remembrance of Allah, you are pondering over your weaknesses. I have weaknesses, we all have weaknesses. When you're pondering over your weaknesses and thinking of how to eradicate it, you know, I have a habit of this, I have this sin that I'm struggling with, I have this weakness that I need to deal with. When we're thinking of all these things, we know who we are. At that particular point, when we're doing it for the sake of Allah, He inspires us. He makes it easier for us to eradicate that which needs eradication and to improve those things that need to be improved, inshallah. So I don't wish to take up too much of your time, but I thought maybe a word of advice, a word of goodness that I can share with you might just linger around for a little bit longer so that we can do the Hajj and inshallah we can come out of it people who are totally forgiven by Allah, going back home as renewed people who will maintain whatever goodness we have achieved throughout the Hajj. There is no point in someone coming, you know, doing your Hajj, having fun, going back home and saying, hey, it was so cool, it was lovely and so on. No. It's not actually so cool. It's quite hot if you look at it, right? But to be honest, inshallah, when we go back, we'd like to appreciate the fact that Allah has chosen us to come. I'm sure you know it's not as easy as it was before to come for Hajj anymore. It's very, very difficult. In South Africa, I promise you, it used to be so easy. Anyone who wanted to go every year was able to do that. Right now, 2 to 3 to 4, sometimes even more years before your name would actually be selected if you have not made Hajj before. Things are changing. So consider yourself fortunate. This is the journey, and inshallah, you will hear more about it. I pray that we can all become the best of people and we become more conscious of who we are, what's expected of us, and inshallah we progress in a way that we meet in Jannatul Firdaus. Perhaps just like we are seated here today, we might get an opportunity inshallah to sit in a much, much better place. But then remembering the day, you remember we met on our journey to Hajj, and why not? May Allah subhanahu wa ta'ala grant us goodness. Aqulu qawli hadha wa sallallahu wa sallam ala nabina Muhammad.
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3: SubhanAllah, every time I come to this place, it gives me something different, and I truly do mean that. And one of the things that I like to do, because I don't want to take too much time from Sheikh Tahir as he prepares us for the most important journey of our lives, as Mufti Mink said, this is something, you know, subhanAllah, when you think about the five pillars of Islam, this is that pillar of Islam that such a small percentage of Muslims actually get to do. It's only for a chosen few. Can you all hear me, by the way? Okay, alhamdulillah. It's only for a chosen few. But what I'd like to give you is just a few incidents, inshaAllah ta'ala, as you're in Medina, with the Prophet sallallahu alaihi wasallam, one of the things that I feel is most fitting in this place is to actually recall some of the ahadith of the Prophet sallallahu alaihi wasallam and some of the incidents with the Messenger of Allah sallallahu alaihi wasallam while you are in the masjid. And so I'll give you just four inshallah ta'ala, and I'll let you reflect on them bi'idhnillahi ta'ala as you're walking through the masjid over the next couple of days bi'idhnillah before you head for Umrah. And they're very short.

0: attentive behavior of someone towards him. Meaning, like the Prophet ﷺ would give you attention, even if you weren't giving him attention, sallallahu alaihi wasallam, and no one was paying attention to you. But you're that person that's trying to follow him around and take care of him, then you'll get special attention from the Prophet ﷺ. The young man is named Rabi'a ibn Ka'ab al-Aslami. So the Prophet ﷺ sees him, this young, excited Ansari man, following him around, trying to take care of him, sallallahu alaihi wasallam, and he says to Rabi'a, O Rabi'a, salni, ask me for anything. Ask me for anything. And if you tell a young man from the Ansar, who is from Ahl al-Suffa, who lives in the masjid, who doesn't have financial means, and who's single, ask me for anything, you think about what your dua lists were that people gave you before you came for Arafah. Right? And so, that's the type of answer that you're expecting. But he says to the Prophet sallallahu alaihi wasallam, and I'm paraphrasing for the sake of time, he asked the Prophet sallallahu alaihi wasallam for one thing, for his companionship, for his company sallallahu alaihi wasallam. And he doesn't mean just here, he means in Jannah. I don't just want to be with you in Medina, I want to be with you forever.
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13: 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We are now going to play for you the Daily Iman Booster, a series of short reminders to boost the heart and soul.
14: And the Prophet sallallahu alaihi wasallam asked him, is there anything else? Says, no, your murafaqah. I want to be your companion in Jannah. And the Prophet sallallahu alaihi wasallam says, if that's the case, then support me in your case by increasing in your prostration, in your sujood. That's the first incident that I want you to have. The second incident, imagine the Prophet sallallahu alaihi wasallam preaching in the masjid, and it was frequent that a Bedouin would come. By the way, you all are the Bedouins. You come from out of town. And they'd interrupt the Prophet ﷺ with a question. And one of those questions that he was frequently asked, Ya Rasulullah, Mata Sa'a? O Messenger of Allah, when is the hour? O Messenger of Allah, when is the hour? Remember, the Prophet ﷺ came with a message and a warning, right? And that warning surrounded the idea, the concept of a hereafter. And for people that believe that life ends when you go to the grave and you become bones and stones, this was such a new concept to them. So when is this Naba' al-Azim? When is this great news going to come to us? When is this great occurrence going to come to us? And the Prophet ﷺ asks, Aina sa'idu an as-sa'ah? He continues to preach alayhi salatu wasalam in the masjid. He says, where is the one who asked about the hour? And the Prophet ﷺ says to him, what did you prepare for the hour? Now, in this particular narration of what did you prepare for the hour, the man mentioned nothing except that I love Allah and His Messenger sallallahu alaihi wasallam. I just know that I love you. I know that I love Allah and I know that I love you. And the Prophet ﷺ's answer was, "Anta ma'man ahbabt." You are with the one that you love. Another incident, of course, there's a man who, young man who's looking sad and broken. Prophet ﷺ asks him, "Why are you so sad?" And he mentions to him, in short, that I remembered that, you know, there would come a day where I can't just come to the masjid and find you. I used to be able to just come here and find you whenever I wanted to. This is how our life is. Like, how amazing is it to live in Medina for these few years with the Prophet ﷺ while he's alive? You imagine you go to the salah and the Prophet ﷺ is your imam for every salah, that he's your khatib for every Jum'ah. Like, talk about looking at the Jum'ah schedule and seeing who's giving the khutbah. He's your khatib every Jum'ah, sallallahu alayhi wa sallam. He's your imam every salah. What an amazing life to live. With a lot of sacrifice, but wow, what an amazing life to live. And he said, I remember the day that I would die, right? That life would end for us. That, you know, even if I get to Jannah, you're going to be here and where am I going to be? And the answer is, أنت مع من أحببت. You are with the one that you love. So I ask you to renew in your heart the love of the Prophet ﷺ while you're here, because you're not going to feel that love more so than when you have this type of proximity, when you're walking in the footsteps of the Messenger of Allah sallallahu alaihi wasallam. So may Allah make us amongst those who truly love Allah and His Messenger sallallahu alaihi wasallam. So try to renew that in your heart and say it as you're walking around, like, I love the Prophet sallallahu alaihi wasallam. I miss the Prophet sallallahu alaihi wasallam. I wish I could have been here while he was alive and walking amongst the people sallallahu alaihi wasallam. I wish even more to be with him in a place where death cannot separate those who love one another. May Allah make us amongst those who are beloved to the beloved sallallahu alaihi wasallam, and in the process earn the pleasure and the love of Allah subhanahu wa ta'ala, the Creator who is greater than even the greatest of His creation sallallahu alayhi wa sallam. Allahumma ameen. The last incident that I'll give you before the one that we all know about is a hadith that I've reflected upon with some of you in a few of my classes. And it's a hadith that has a strong visualization.
15: Assalamu alaikum, my name is Zara from Picton Solicitors. I practice in family law. Wishing families peace and understanding, inshallah. 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
14: I want you to imagine you just prayed Maghrib in the masjid of the Prophet sallallahu alaihi wasallam. Put yourself there, mentally. Visualize that you're sitting in the masjid, you just prayed Maghrib, and you're sitting in the masjid of the Prophet sallallahu alaihi wasallam, and you say to each other, let's stay till Isha. Let's stay until Isha, let's read some Quran, let's remember Allah. Abi Burda narrates this, that we prayed Maghrib in the masjid of the Prophet sallallahu alaihi wasallam, and then a few of us young people, we said to each other, let's sit and remember Allah until Isha in this place. So they sat and they remembered Allah subhanahu wa ta'ala, reading some Quran, doing some dhikr. The Prophet sallallahu alaihi wasallam leads Salatul Maghrib. He goes back to his home. He walks out sallallahu alaihi wasallam and he sees this group of young people sitting in the masjid, and it's some time after Maghrib, and the Prophet sallallahu alaihi wasallam looks at them and he says, ma ziltum hahuna? You're still here. You're still here. And we said, Ya Rasulullah, we thought to remember Allah subhanahu wa ta'ala until Salatul Isha. Like, we just wanted to stay between the two salawat and just remember Allah. We thought it's no point to go back home. And the Prophet ﷺ looks at them and he says this word, which I'm like, subhanAllah, what would it have been like to be validated by the Prophet ﷺ, to be a young person sitting in the masjid and the Prophet ﷺ looks at you and says, Ahsantum. Good job. I'm proud of you. Ahsantum here is like, I mean, a teacher saying to a student, Ahsant. Good job. I'm proud of you. Imagine the teacher of humanity, sallallahu alaihi wasallam, looking at these young men and saying, Ahsantum, smiling at them and saying, good job, I'm proud of you. And then he sat amongst them. You should be in the masjid of the Prophet ﷺ right now mentally. Prophet ﷺ sits with them. And then he says to them, sallallahu alaihi wasallam, he looks up at the sky. And as the narrator says, the Prophet ﷺ used to frequently look up at the sky. Like he wouldn't look down, sallallahu alaihi wasallam, at his phone. He'd look up at the sky. That's where he was calibrated to, sallallahu alaihi wasallam, looking at the stars. And he says, "An-nujumu amanatun nis-sama'." These stars are a protection for the sky. When the stars go, what was promised to the skies, what was promised to the heavens will come to it. Meaning, the day of judgment, the occurrence of the day of judgment, right? The end, the imagery of the heavens being torn up and the day of judgment coming. So he's calling your attention. He's saying, you see these stars in the sky? They seem so stable. It's a fixture. At some point, the stars go and the skies tear. Then he looks at the companions and he says, وَأَنَا أَمَنَةٌ لِأَصْحَابِي. I am a protection for my companions. فَإِذَا ذَهَبْتُ, when I go, what was promised to my companions will come to my companions. Meaning I'm going to leave you one day the way that these stars will leave the sky. And then what was promised to you will come to you. And my companions are a protection for my ummah. And that's who we are. May Allah Azza wa Jal count us amongst the front rows of His ummah, sallallahu alaihi wasallam. So when my companions go, what was promised to my ummah will come to it. And that's the stage that we're living in right now. The greatest disaster to ever strike this ummah also struck in this masjid, which was when the Prophet ﷺ breathed his last. And that realization dawned upon the companions that the special man sallallahu alaihi wasallam, who is bashar, who is a man, who is a human being, will not walk amongst us anymore. But instead, what remains is his message, sallallahu alaihi wasallam, and a longing to be with the Messenger of Allah, sallallahu alaihi wasallam, and meet the Lord of the worlds who sent him to us as a manifestation of his mercy. And so the greatest tragedy, I want you to imagine being in the masjid of the Prophet sallallahu alaihi wasallam when the announcement came that the Prophet sallallahu alaihi wasallam passed away. The hardest death announcement that ever struck this ummah. And so here we are now, and we know that our ummah is in pain, and what was promised to our ummah has come to it. I just remind you that when you head to Umrah, when you head to Arafah, you are the delegation of this ummah. You're the delegation that Allah subhanahu wa ta'ala chose from the ummah of Muhammad sallallahu alaihi wasallam, a representation of the ummah as a whole. Keep the ummah of Muhammad sallallahu alaihi wasallam in your du'as as well. Keep this hurting ummah in your du'a as well. And realize again, you're on the journey of a lifetime. In a few days, I'm just going to keep on reminding you of this until it sticks in your head. The most important day of your life is on Thursday. And that's not an exaggeration. The most important day of your life is on Thursday. If you think of it that way, from the moment you were born until the moment that you die, and there is one day of your life, this isn't Laylatul Qadr coming around every year. The most important day of your life is on Thursday. Bi'ithnillahi ta'ala. May Allah Azza wa Jalla allow us to go with our hearts prepared, with our minds focused, with our prayers accepted, and may Allah subhanahu wa ta'ala make us amongst those who are forgiven and remove from us the sins that serve as a barrier between us and Him subhanahu wa ta'ala, and grant us the company of the Messenger of Allah sallallahu alayhi wa sallam. Fil firdaus al-a'la, Allahumma ameen, jazakum Allahu khayra. Assalamu alaikum wa rahmatullahi wa barakatuh.
16: Assalamu alaikum, this is Hassan Khan, founder of Galandar Arts. Just been on Inspire FM 105.1 FM. Had a great morning show with Shamiza Rashid to discuss Muslim issues and community issues, and I hope Inspire FM continue doing the great work that they are.
17: I think most people would be surprised to know that the Prophet actually did not want to be anywhere near the Kaaba growing up. And that's not because he had a problem with the Kaaba, but because everything that was happening around the Kaaba was everything that the Prophet hated. It was idol worship.

0: dua for entering the restroom. اللهم إني أعوذ بك من الخبث والخبائث.
1: Oh Allah, I seek protection in you from the male and the female unclean spirits.
0: Dua for leaving the restroom. غفرانك.
1: I seek your forgiveness.
0: Dua before performing ablution. Bismillah.
1: In the name of Allah.
0: Dua upon completing ablution.

I bear witness that none has the right to be worshipped but Allah alone, who has no partner, and I bear witness that Muhammad is his slave and his messenger.

0: O Allah, make me among those who turn to you in repentance, and make me among those who are purified.
1: Dua when leaving the home.

0: In the name of Allah, I have placed my trust in Allah. There is no Maya and no power except by Allah.
1: Dua when entering the mosque.
2: Allahumma aftah li abwaab rahmatik.
0: O Allah, open before me the doors of your mercy.
1: Dua for leaving the mosque.
2: Allahumma inni as'aluka min fadlik.
0: O Allah, I ask for your favor.
1: What to say after completing the prayer?

0: 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O Allah, you are peace and from you comes peace. Blessed are you, O owner of majesty and honor.
1: Dua for the dead in the funeral prayer.

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2: Islam is not only just claiming this I'm Muslim, it is leading the life in Islamic way. In Surah Al-Asr, Allah subhanahu wa ta'ala said, by time, indeed, mankind is in loss, except for those who have believed and done righteous deeds and advise each other to truth, to haq, to Islam, and advise each other to patience. Without these duties, this Islam is not going to help us. We don't appreciate Allah's favor upon us. We come to pray, maybe we follow Islam. When we go to our business, we may cheat people, we become dishonest. This is not Islam. Islam should be accepted, adopted in all the sphere of the life, a complete code of the life.
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0: Assalamu alaikum everyone, welcome to the Arise a Success Show, where, as you know, we aim to highlight inspiring individuals and their journeys to success. I'm your host, my name is Jihad. Throughout the show, dear listeners, if you have any questions or comments, please feel free to send them in 0779-481822. Now, there is a beautiful quality in a person who looks at a broken system and instead of walking away, rolls up their sleeves and builds something better. Today's guest is exactly that kind of person. Zainab Khaliq is a qualified science teacher, a chemistry specialist, a former head of science, and a teacher trainer who has been in education for over 13 years. She's also a mother and the founder of not one, but multiple initiatives dedicated to ensuring that no young person is left behind. From Bright Science Academy to Elmspire UK and most recently HEAL, the Home Education Alliance, Luton, Zainab's precision has always been in creating opportunities where every child can thrive, regardless of their circumstances, learning style or challenges. Zainab watched incredibly capable young people struggle, not because they lacked potential, but because they carried anxiety, faced bullying and unmet SEND needs, or simply didn't fit the mold a one-size-fits-all system. A one-size-fits-all system was designed for. She saw children being boxed in, and she saw teachers being boxed in too. That awareness led Zainab to home education, a world that offers children the freedom to learn in a way that protects their curiosity, nurtures their confidence, and honors who they actually are. She also recognized something many parents feel but struggle to name, that our children are losing themselves to screens. And they deserve so much more than that. So Zainab built HEAL, the Home Education Alliance Luton, bringing together qualified teachers, life skills, practical learning, creative programs, and a whole community of support so that no child is ever forgotten. Zainab, mashallah, your thoughts, foundations, and the idea behind HEAL align so well, mashallah, with the prophetic personality work that I do that we spoke about, and how the Prophet sallallahu alaihi wasallam saw each of the Sahaba, males and females, as unique individuals, embracing them for who they are, not trying to mold them or make them fit in any box. So, mashallah, you know, I was really inspired by the work that you do. And subhanAllah, with the Prophet Sallallahu Alaihi Wasallam, he didn't make any of them to be like the other or compare one to the other. He recognized them for who they are. And that's exactly what you're doing, because Allah created each one of us as uniquely us ourselves. So I was really, really inspired, and I couldn't wait for us to have this conversation, because I believe there's a lot that we're going to be talking about today, inshallah, that will benefit the dear listeners. So dear listeners, if you have any questions, please do feel free to send them in 0779-481822 if you have any specific question to our guests. So Zainab, very honored to have you with us on the show today, and welcome to the Arise to Success Show. How is your day going so far?
1: Alhamdulillah, the day's going really well. It's nice to have some sunshine.
0: yes, finally, alhamdulillah. We had quite a hot weather in, was it end of May, wasn't it?
1: Yes.
0: Yeah.
1: And then a couple of weeks of just torrential rainfall.
0: Back to winter again. So it's nice to see the weather going back to summer. Yeah. I hope, inshallah, we don't complain this time, because I really don't want the rain to start again. I mean, alhamdulillah, the rain is a blessing, but I feel like I really need the heat. Zainab, mashallah, you wear many hats, a teacher, founder, trainer, mother, but behind all of those titles is a person with a story. So take us back to the beginning. Who was Zainab before all of this, and what was it that led you to education and all the amazing work that you're doing?
1: Does anyone really remember who they were before becoming a mum?
0: That's a good point.
1: I feel like the mum identity always takes over. Yep. SubhanAllah. I guess there wasn't one major incident that led me into education. Mm. There's quite a few. If anything, I was actually the one running away from teaching, because both my sisters were educators, and I always saw them coming home with a lot of work to do. Yeah. And I thought, that's not the avenue I'm going to go down. But as you know, from the work that you do, everyone has a strength or something within them that they will pursue in the community. And I think it just followed me. So teaching, subhanAllah, it just followed me wherever I went. And I was always put into that position. But alhamdulillah, I think I'm happy where I am now. And I think I'm able to use that skill set for the betterment of the education system, inshallah. Mm. But I guess one thing that really, I look back on my education when I was younger. And when I was in school, we had GCSE options. Mm-hmm. And we had to choose between geography and history. And I remember actually choosing geography. And I was given history. Okay. Because geography, the geography class was too full. Mm. But I guess at that time, I didn't think much of it. But now I look back and think, that's the reason I didn't put in any effort into my history, because that choice of doing geography was stripped away from me. Mm. So I guess it kind of stemmed there. And then, and the fact that the impact an educator can have on students, yeah. I think that was interesting, because when I was at university, I had two mentors, and one of my mentors would constantly put me down and constantly think that I couldn't do it. Yes. And that had quite a detrimental effect on me. But then, subhanAllah, another mentor said, Zainab, you know what, pull your socks up. You can do this. You can come out with the results you want. And just by his encouragement, just by him seeing something in me, I did it. And I got out of university with the results I wanted. And I thought, subhanAllah, that is the impact of a good mentor. That is the impact of a good educator. Yeah. And if I hadn't had that, where would I have been now? So I guess that was the real turning point for me.
0: Yeah.
1: Yes, and I think something that I guess resonates with what you do is, coming from Asian backgrounds, there's always like two extremes. Like, you had to either go and be, you know, a doctor or an engineer. You know, the focus was always there. And then the other focus was, there was no focus at all. There was like two extremes.
0: Mm.
1: And but I guess, and people just followed that system naturally, you know. But if you think about it, were they being pushed into something they couldn't thrive in? Was that really their skill set? And unfortunately, that still happens now. I get parents coming to me saying, no, my child has to be a doctor. You have to teach the content as it for him or her to become that doctor. And I think, subhanAllah, yes, we can do it. Anyone can do it. But are they going to thrive in that?
0: Absolutely.
1: Or are they, when they grow up into adulthood, are they going to struggle?
0: Yeah.
1: Because that wasn't their skill set.
0: Yeah.
1: So it's sometimes having that conversation with the family.
0: Mm.
1: But also the latter, the extreme opposite, where sometimes they don't have any encouragement in terms of education at all. Mm. And they think, I get parents saying, I just need this student to pass.
0: Mm.
1: And the standards are quite low. But I turn around and think, well, perhaps there's bigger and better things this person can do.
0: Mm.
1: So it's kind of balancing the both extremes, really.
0: Yeah.
1: And I think it fits in really well with kind of what you do, and finding their skill set for them to then thrive in, so that when they grow up into adulthood, they don't regret any decisions, and they're able to really use that skill set for the betterment of themselves and the community.
0: Oh, absolutely. Absolutely. And I feel like I need to say something about that as well, just to kind of, you know, for education purposes and awareness, is that the Prophet sallallahu alaihi wasallam, he didn't, as I mentioned earlier, he didn't mould any of the Sahaba to be in a certain way. In fact, he recognised the strength that they have within themselves. For example, you know, Ali bin Abi Talib radiallahu anhu, from a young age, he encouraged him to become a judge because he had the fitrah, the personality to be a judge, subhanAllah. And the Prophet sallallahu alaihi wasallam had that wisdom in seeing that in the Sahaba. And although the Ali radiallahu anhu was a bit hesitant in the sense that he felt he was still young. So he said to him, are you sending me to Yemen while I'm a young man and I don't have the skills of being a judge? He put his hand on his chest, made dua for him, and taught him the skills of being a judge. And therefore he taught him the skills that match with his personality, not to him skills that are not in alignment with his personality. Mm. And that made him, as the Prophet says in all the hadith states, he became the best judge. Right, because it related to his personality. And that's why it's very important. It becomes an amana. right? Upon us. There's exactly. a trust upon us to recognize the strength within our children, not to mold them in any way, no. because then we are not advancing the child and we're not advancing the ummah. In fact, we are disadvantaging the child and the ummah by forcing them to be something that Allah did not create them for. At the end of the day, it's Allah who created us, and Allah yeah. knows that when Allah created us, subhanAllah, I was listening to somebody who was delivering a talk, and she was saying that Allah created us with something specific in mind. It's like, you know, everybody's like, you know, they fit a certain piece in the puzzle. Mm. And Allah created us with that in mind, is that we fit that certain piece. And if we don't do that, then there is that missing piece in the ummah, yeah. right? And therefore, when Allah created us with that purpose. And He gave us the gifts, the talents, and the fitrah to reach that purpose. And therefore, it's about recognizing that talent in the child, that gift in the child, that fitrah in the child, to nurture that in them rather than molding them, because we are going to be doing a disadvantage for the child and the ummah. And this is an amanah, it's a trust. Yes. And therefore, it's very important that we recognize the strength within our children. I know it comes from a good intention, and that's very important to say for the parents, that they want the best for the child. The intention is good, but then the action can be very damaging. And that's why it's very important that we match the action with the intention, so that we provide the best for the child and the ummah as well. So I felt like I needed to say something there about that.
1: No, I want this to be a two-way conversation. It's because I think both things that we both do are so much aligned.
0: Absolutely.
1: Definitely.
0: Yes, absolutely. To remind our dear listeners that we are listening to a conversation with Zainab Khaliq. We are listening to a conversation with Zainab Khaliq, a science teacher, community builder, and founder of HEAL, the Home Education Alliance, Luton, a woman on a mission to ensure no child is forgotten. So moving into the next question, Zainab, mashallah, you know, you describe yourself or describe a moment when you shared your bio of asking yourself a deeper question: what kind of education would I truly want for my own children? And that sounds like a real turning point, right? And I would say, subhanAllah, when we go through this state of confusion, it's actually a turning point if we sit with it and process it and try to find, you know, the way out for it. So what was happening in your life at the time, and what did it feel like to start questioning a system you had spent many years working within?
1: Yeah, subhanAllah. I think becoming a parent really changes your viewpoint on everything, not just education, but everything. But obviously for me as an educator, it's one thing working within a system as a professional. Mm. It's another thing seeing your children move through it. Mm-hmm. So I think that's where you really start questioning, is this in the best interest of my child? Mm. Is what I'm doing is in the best interest of these children that I'm teaching?
0: Yeah.
1: Would my child benefit from that? Mm. And that really opened the avenue to me actually doing some of my own personal research. Mm. Why was the school system invented?
0: Mm.
1: And if you do your research, it came about during the Industrial Revolution, where they were trying to create a work, they were preparing these individuals for a workforce of that time.
0: Mm.
1: And of that time, it was kind of factory workers. So people who would come in at a set time, be compliant, do the job they're asked to do, not question anything, and tap out when it was time to go.
0: Mm.
1: But you see, careers are changing now, right? Technology is advancing.
0: Yes.
1: That same skill set that was required many years ago is very different now. In fact, the skill set that we need now are children who are creative,
0: yes.
1: children who will actually question why they're learning what they're learning, yes. how does it apply. And I think that the careers are changing, but I feel like the education is still the same as it was during the Industrial Revolution.
0: Yeah. And what year was that, did you say? Oh, sorry, I thought you mentioned the year, but it was a long time ago.
1: That's one of the reasons I chose geography and not history. Yeah. But I did do my research. I didn't quite catch the year. But also, not only just research about the Industrial Revolution, I ended up researching education in the time of the Prophet sallallahu alaihi wasallam and how people were educated at that time.
0: Yeah.
1: They weren't educated in come here, let's sit down on tables and chairs and let's learn. And it's a one-way system where, you know, the teacher imparts and the child learns.
0: Mm.
1: It was never like that. Mm. It was like they were learning. Everywhere was a learning opportunity.
0: Mm.
1: Anyone could be your teacher.
0: Mm.
1: It was any age. Mm. You were surrounded by people with different expertise all the time.
0: Mm.
1: And it was a very much sit in a circle type of teaching and learning, and it was both ways. It wasn't just one way. And that was interesting, because actually, if it worked 1400 years ago, it will definitely work now. That education system where you're learning from people of different age and you're learning from different environments, that is something I feel that education should be.
0: Yeah, absolutely. And when you said, like, you know, the described how it was before, it felt like the child was heard.
1: Yes.
0: Rather than it just like you just got to listen and just obey. That's and it. Just do what you're told.
1: That's it. And it's killing individuality.
0: Yeah.
1: There's an overkill of PowerPoints constantly.
0: Yeah.
1: There's a PowerPoint, there's the next slide, copy off. And it's the child isn't being heard. And there's children who obviously have other needs that I guess are not being met in that sort of setting. And I guess we're teaching compliance skills rather than critical thinking.
0: Yes.
1: And, you know, at some point, you know, children tend to ask, oh, what date shall I write? Shall I write the number form or shall I write the full Monday, 6th of June, etc.?
0: Yeah.
1: And I think it's just a date, subhanAllah.
0: Yeah.
1: You can do whatever you want.
0: Yeah.
1: It's just a date. As long as the date's there, it's fine. Yeah. Shall I do it on the left or shall I do it on the right? They're being conditioned in a certain way that, and sometimes I think, are they going to turn around and ask me, how do I breathe? You know, we're just like really focusing on just compliance rather than critical skills and analytical thinking, which is actually quite upsetting. And I sometimes see that in a lot of children and in my own personal life. And the problem is, there are people who are home educating, they are working on these skills. They are working on the analytical skills and the critical skills. And there's a reason why a lot of these children end up being entrepreneurs, because they have those skills that enable them to succeed in that setting. So yeah, that's why I'm quite, subhanAllah, I really look up to home educators.
0: Absolutely, absolutely. And it's the great work that you do, mashallah, that is very well needed, subhanAllah. And mashallah, the young people, they're very smart, mashallah. And they already have that, you know, in them, where, you know, they're being entrepreneurs and they want to sell things.
1: Yeah.
0: They want to, like, they're already thinking of inventing things. And it's really nice to see, because that's how it should be, how we should be as an ummah.
1: Yes.
0: Right? And therefore, to nurture that in them is very important, rather than, you know, making them fit in a box that does not belong to them.
1: Exactly.
0: So in your years of teaching, you came across so many young people who were quietly struggling, not because they lacked the ability, but because the system expected them all to arrive the same way, as we said, fitting into that box. So arrive the same way, learn the same way, and succeed the same way. Hence, you were asked, what format do I write the dates? And therefore, it almost feels like, you know, you've got making everybody think the same way,
1: exactly.
0: Behaving the same way. What did you first... When did you first really see that, and what did it do to you when you did?
1: I think there's quite a few things, actually. As I said before, it's questions like, where do I write the date? Do I underline? Do I do this? But also things like, I think even completely able students that were coming into the school system, that were coming into my classroom, some of them were, their motivation was being crushed. And that was down to things like even... the attendance, like the schools have a policy where they need to get to 97%.
0: Yeah.
1: Right? I'm sorry, subhanAllah, if a child has things going on at home, if they're ill, or if they're a carer of somebody at home, they're not going to make that 97%.
0: Yeah.
1: So we're crushing their motivation. A completely able child, we're crushing their motivation by saying, hey, look, your counterpart, your peer has got 97%. And they're getting a certificate and not you. And they get to attend the end of year school trip because they got 97% and you didn't.
0: Wow.
1: And that crushed me because I saw firsthand students that couldn't attend because of home situations.
0: Yeah.
1: And that really upset me.
0: Yeah.
1: And things like, and just to put it into perspective, 97% is just 5 to 6 days off school in the entire year.
0: 5 to 6 days?
1: Yeah.
0: Wow.
1: So if you've got chickenpox or if you've got a chest infection and you're off for a week, that's your percentage gone.
0: Wow.
1: So subhanAllah, that's something. And also things like, it feels like family and illnesses are secondary to school because of that. Mm-hmm. If you're ill, it doesn't matter. School is important. If a family has something going on, doesn't matter. Family is secondary. School's first.
0: Yeah.
1: And that's what we're nurturing in these children. Is that what we're telling them? Mm. So that's quite worrying. And in terms of collective punishments, that crushes the good children, because of one child's behavior, the whole class sometimes suffers because they then have to stay in for break. That's not fair.
0: No.
1: And even the good children end up misbehaving because they think, what's the point? I'm going to end up staying in anyway.
0: That's true.
1: So we're not seeing the bigger picture here.
0: No.
1: And then we're asking them to sit in one place for 6 hours of the day.
0: Yeah.
1: We're telling them switch off after an hour, no matter, even if you don't understand what was just taught, pack your books up, go to the next lesson. So even if they had any questions or if they didn't understand anything, that's it. Pack your bags off to the next lesson. And that question could still be in their head. You know, I didn't quite get that. And they're still focusing on the first lesson, but they're now in the second lesson. So it just builds. And that really kind of made me kind of question what I'm doing and what could be done to improve. And to be honest, sometimes just the fact that lessons have to be taught in the class or tests have to be taken in the in class is also quite interesting. I sometimes take students out and I do the lesson outside when the weather's nice.
0: Love it.
1: If they're sitting at end of class test, I do it outside. It takes the pressure off.
0: Mm.
1: Things like that. The thinking outside the box.
0: Absolutely.
1: Is very important.
0: Absolutely. SubhanAllah, everything that you've shared, Zainab, I was just thinking that the message that it's sending out to the children, that you don't matter.
1: Mm.
0: Everything else matters but you.
1: They're just a statistic.
0: Right.
1: Yeah.
0: And it almost feels like also teaching them to just be a machine.
1: Mm.
0: You just keep working, doing what you have to do, and your mental well-being does not matter whatsoever. You mentioned the attendance, and that's something I remember a parent was telling me that her daughter was really ill.
1: Mm-hmm.
0: And the when she phoned the school told her to just get her to come in. She said, no, I'm not bringing her in once she's like that. It's very dangerous. Like, why is the attendance more important than the child's health, the child's well-being? And therefore, it's scary. You know, the way you said, even like 5-6 days, 37%. As you said, you know, what about their situation at home? It's just sending a message that you don't matter. Mm. And if the child keeps getting that message, why would they feel that you matter?
1: Mm.
0: If you don't see them, that they matter.
1: Exactly.
0: And therefore, if you want them to be compliant, as the system is in that sense, they're not going to be, because you're teaching them that you don't matter.
1: Mm.
0: There's a lot of, you know, danger in that. Mm. And it's very sad. And it just completely... It's very oppressive. And therefore, the child growing like that is not given to add any value unless they really work on themselves and they really want to, you know, pick themselves up and give back to the community in a meaningful way, in a purposeful way, because, you know, they see that the importance is to do things for the purpose of Allah. Mm. But we're not teaching them that with that system. Mm. Anyways, I can keep going and giving it about it forever. So I'm just going to remind our dear listeners that you listen to a conversation with Zainab Khalik, apologies, with Zainab Khalik.
1: You say a lot better than others, don't worry.
0: Thank you. Science teacher, community builder and founder of HEAL, the Home Education Alliance Luton, a woman, mashallah, on a mission to ensure no child is forgotten. So moving into the next question, relating it a little bit to the Prophet sallallahu alaihi wasallam, a bit more coming back to what I mentioned earlier. And I'm aware, oh God, subhanAllah, we've only got 2 minutes for the break. So we're going to try and... you know, answer this and then we continue after the break. Actually, you know what? No, I'm going to move into another question because we're going to have the student after the break. So we'll come to that question.
1: Okay.
0: So one of the most powerful things as an educator or a parent can do is give a child permission to be exactly who they are, not who the system needs them to be, not who everyone else but themselves. How do you create that at heel? And what happens to a young person when they finally receive that permission in a minute?
1: Oh, gosh.
0: We'll continue after the break, inshallah.
1: Inshallah. I think it's really interesting when you do give them that permission to be who they are, or they actually get worried.
0: Mm-hmm.
1: I remember going into one of my classes and I didn't get them to write down the learning objective, for example.
0: Mm.
1: Or I didn't tell them how to write down the date. And they were, Miss, what about the learning objective?
0: Mm.
1: And I actually asked them to question it.
0: Good.
1: I said, sorry, okay, let me put the learning objectives up. What do you understand from it?
0: Mm.
1: And they said, I don't know what it's talking about. I said, then why are you copying it?
0: Mm.
1: And said, oh, because we have to. We do it in all our lessons. And I said, but if you don't understand it, what's the point? So it's getting them to think critically. Is that serving a purpose? And if it's not, then do something better in that time where, you know, you're spending 10 minutes writing a learning objective. Could we do 10 minutes or something else that is a bit more useful to them?
0: I'll stop there. Okay, dear listeners.
1: I'll carry on after.
0: That's fine. This is Inspire FM 105.1. We'll go for a short break and we'll see you very shortly.
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6: Gems and jewels, wise sayings, interesting events, and moral lessons from Islamic history. Imam Shafi'i and the one who debated with him.
7: A man who wanted to argue, simply for the sake of an argument, decided to enter into a debate with Imam Shafi'i, and so he said, O Imam, how can the devil be created from fire and at the same time be punished by Allah with fire? Imam Shafi'i smiled. He then extended his hand to the ground and took a rock made from dry clay, which he threw at the man. It struck the man in the face, which he contorted, indicating both his pain and anger. Imam Shafi'i calmly said, Has it hurt you? He said in anger, Yes, it has hurt me. He said, How is it that you were created from clay, and it was clay that made you feel pain? The man did not answer, but he immediately grasped that the devil was made from fire and that Allah will punish him with fire.
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0: Assalamu alaikum everyone, welcome back to the Arise a Success Show. We have an inspirational person, mashallah, today, Zainab Khaliq, who is a qualified science teacher, a chemistry specialist, a former head of science, and a teacher trainer who has been in education for over 13 years. She's also a mother and the founder of not one, but multiple initiatives dedicated to ensuring that no young person is left behind. From Bright Science Academy to Ilmspire UK and most recently HEAL, the Home Education Alliance Luton, Zainab's passion has always been in creating opportunities where every child can thrive regardless of their circumstances, learning styles or challenges. Zainab watched incredibly capable young people struggle not because they lacked potential, but because they carried anxiety, faced bullying, had unmet SEND needs or simply didn't fit the mould of a one-size-fits-all system was designed for. She saw children being boxed in, and she also saw teachers being boxed in too. That awareness led Zainab to home education, a world that offers children the freedom to learn in a way that protects their curiosity, nurtures their confidence, and honors who they actually are. She also recognized something many parents feel but struggle to name, that our children are losing themselves to screens, and they deserve so much more than that. So Zainab built HEAL, the Home Education Alliance Luton, bringing together qualified teachers, life skills, practical learning, creative programs, and a whole community of support so that no child is ever forgotten. We also have, you know, one of Zainab's students as well, Mariam Qureshi, who is home educated, now studying French and Arabic at Oxford. It's so exciting to be having one of your students here. Inshallah, we will be asking her a question. And before we do that, I would like to continue with our question before the break, because you only had 60 seconds to answer the question. But even before that, I've noticed, subhanAllah, we have comments in the in here that came through. I'm just going to quickly read them first. I have a comment from Sister Anila. Assalamu alaikum wa rahmatullahi wa barakatuh. My first time turning into this show. I love how admiring you sisters are. All the best with the future of she's mentioned Rosebud Sisters, Sister Zainab is actually from HEAL, the Home Education Alliance Luton. Maybe everything you want it to be and more. Jazakallah khair, Sister Anila. And then we also have Sister Nasreen. Assalamu alaikum Jihad. My daughter will be joining HEAL in September. So that's amazing. Alhamdulillah. And what Zainab has set up is exactly what a parent like me. Let me make the screen a bit bigger. Okay, that didn't help much. Okay, a parent like me, new to home education needs, it feels like a real blessing to have this kind of provision in Luton. The support for the national curriculum alongside options for Islamic studies, Hifz and Arabic is exactly the balance we were hoping for. Zainab has also been very open to feedback and willing to adapt her program, which is really reassuring, which is amazing to see feedback from parents here live, alhamdulillah, so that's amazing. After being an anxious parent over the past year trying to make the best decision for our daughter's secondary education, alhamdulillah, my daughter and I are now very excited to start our home education journey with HEAL. And that's from Sister Nasreen. Amazing to see. Jazakallah khair, Sister Nasreen and Sister Anila, for your feedback and for lovely to see some comments coming through. I don't usually get many comments on the show, so that's amazing. We've got two comments nice. Already, alhamdulillah. So coming back to the question that we've had before the break, Sister Zainab, coming back to yourself, we were talking about the most powerful things, and you know, as an educator or a parent, can do to give a child permission to be exactly who they are, not who the system needs them to be, not who everyone else is, but themselves. And how, mashallah, how we're asking, how do you create that at HEAL? Mm. Alhamdulillah, the feedback from the parent came at the right time. So if you want to say a little bit more about that and what happens to a young person when they finally receive that permission. And Mariam, stay with us. We'll be with you in a second.
1: So just to go back a little bit, Mariam's actually not my student. I'm just going to clarify apologies. That.
0: Yes.
1: But alhamdulillah, I know her parents, and okay. She was also in Malaysia when I was in Malaysia for a while.
0: Right.
1: But mashallah, very very lovely girl, and she'll tell you more about herself in a few minutes.
0: Thank you for the clarification.
1: That's okay. Yes. Back to the question. Mm. So it's giving permission to the children to be able to be who they are, question, have those critical skills and analytical skills, and nurture them as an individual. Now, the way to do that is, if you've heard something called ecology of fear, right? When you're in your comfort zone, you don't tend to question anything. You're in your comfort zone, you stay there, it's a safe zone for everyone, right? The fear zone is always looks a bit scary coming out of that zone. But the fear zone is what you need to then enter the learning zone. And then when you enter the learning zone, you enter the growth zone, right? And then you can be who you were supposed to be, right? Once you got over that fear, once you're in the learning zone, learning about yourself, learning about the world around you, only then do you get to go in the growth zone and become who you're supposed to be, right? And it's very, it's like, for example, a predator, right? And a prey. The predator forces the prey to hide and sacrifice their resources. Right? They stay hidden. They stay put. They don't question that I can get out or I can escape, because they're scared of change. They want to survive that current moment, and that's it. They will give up all their resources just to survive that moment because of that fear. Right? It's the same in human psychology. The same mechanism applies. So it causes people to shrink their potential. And that's what's happening a lot of the time. The students are shrinking their potential just to avoid the perceived threats of change or of failure. But you see, the best entrepreneurs are the ones who fail and try again, who change things, who change question systems, who change question things that aren't working and make it better.
0: Yeah.
1: Right? So when you allow the child to have that, to come out of their comfort zone, only then they'll enter their growth zone. And that's what we're going to, inshallah, do at Heal.
0: I love that. Amazing. Amazing, mashallah. I don't want to keep Maryam for so long. So, Maryam, the question, okay, we just want to check that you can hear us.
2: Yes, I can hear you good. Fine.
0: Brilliant. Well, lovely having you with us here today. Firstly, how are you doing?
2: I'm doing great, alhamdulillah.
0: Alhamdulillah. So you are based at Oxford, studying French and Arabic, mashallah. So that's amazing. Yes. So the question we have for you here is, many people assume that learning is most effective when everyone follows the same timetable and curriculum. Your journey suggests otherwise. How did being home educated allow you to learn in a way that suited your strengths, interests and goals?
2: Yeah, so I started homeschooling at the age of 9. My parents pulled me out of an Islamic school in Malaysia, and I think they had a very unique approach to education, which I really appreciate. And now I would like to kind of apply something similar to, inshallah, when I have my own children. So the way we did it was, well, to just give an example, the first exams that I did were 3 GCSEs that I sat when I was 11, I think. So that was maths, biology, and French. And I was essentially self-teaching, not entirely. As I got older, there was more self-teaching involved, but there was a very big focus on self-teaching. And I think what people sometimes don't realize is the thing with school is you have a teacher kind of explaining everything, and you don't really need that, especially with the technology that you have today. So, for example, if you tell a child, like, learn how to add fractions, let's say, a homeschool child, or at least some homeschool children who kind of had a similar approach, would just go to YouTube and do the work themselves and search how do you add fractions, watch like 5 different videos on how to add fractions. And obviously these videos are very like optimized and engaging and are specifically created to explain the topic really well to you. And so you just watch a few videos on that, you do a little bit of practice, and then before you know how to add fractions. You don't need to be taught how to do it by a teacher standing there. So that was the approach that we kind of had. And because we were focusing on our exams kind of 1, 2, or 3 at a time, we could go through them very quickly. So I finished 5 GCSEs and 3 A-levels by the age of 13. And some of these subjects were not things that my parents were teaching me. I was teaching myself with my brother, and then we would have like a tutor for maybe 1 or 2 hours a week just to clarify any questions we weren't sure about. But it's very much student-led education, not necessarily the subjects we were choosing because we were a lot younger at that age. So we couldn't really decide, you know, what was best for ourselves. That comes, you know, later on. I ended up choosing to study Arabic, and so I did 3 more A-levels to get into uni because my old A-levels had been from so long ago that I essentially had to like resit my A-levels. And yeah, I think it gives you a lot more space to kind of explore what you want to do when you, because I had, by the age of 13, I could essentially do what I wanted. I had finished what most people take until the age of 18 to do. And it's not like I was studying like crazy for my exams. I had a lot of time to explore other things. So then I went into coding, sales and marketing with my parents' company, because my parents were really encouraging me to go into entrepreneurship. And they were telling me, because they're entrepreneurs, so they were like, look, just start your own business. You know, maybe you might have to try a few different things before something works. And then you can hopefully retire young and then do what you want, which sounded like a great plan to me. But it ended up not working out because I just wasn't motivated. I didn't have a business idea that was really motivating me. It was just me doing marketing, and I wasn't enjoying it at all. And I decided that I was really passionate about Arabic and studying Islam as well, which is why I applied to uni. And yeah, I mean, entrepreneurship is not off the table, but now I have something that I'm very passionate about, and I feel like, you know, finishing my exams early definitely gave me the space to explore that.
0: Love it. Amazing, mashallah. Love, you know, all that you've shared, and mashallah, how you show up as well is very confident, yeah. Mashallah, and you know, completing your GCSEs at a very young age, mashallah, that's amazing. Zainab, I believe you have some questions for Maryam.
1: I do, alhamdulillah. I think I really admire what she's done. I think the way she comes across, the way she knows what she wants in life,
0: yes.
1: And I love that about her. She knows what she wants, she's working towards it. She's had time to explore different avenues, and that's lovely. And that's how when now she grows up, she'll be happy where she is, because she knows she's explored lots of different avenues. She knows what works well for her and what's not. And I think that's lovely. And I love the fact that you said, Maryam, that in terms of teaching, you did a lot of it yourself, which I think goes to show that actually you might need like some mentoring. This is what you need to know for the syllabus, but it should be the teacher gives them space to go away and learn that, and if they need any help with that, we can always obviously help. My question to you, Maryam, is what advice would you give other children or parents who are home educating or thinking of home educating?
2: I think probably advice I would have for parents, I would have a lot of advice for parents, just because of like looking at the things that my parents did right that I see other homeschool parents not do right, or things that I think my parents could have done more of. So I think I would give advice specifically to parents, because I think homeschooling succeeds when the parents do certain things right. So there's nothing I can think of advice that I would give to homeschool children, because I think that advice should go to the parents instead. And my advice would be, I think, first of all, I really like the way that my parents would motivate us when it came to exams, because something that's quite important is letting your child kind of explore what they want to do comes with limits, because you can't just let the child do whatever they want at a young age and they're going to end up doing nothing, basically. So you do have to have some rules in place. You do have to have some expectations for what they're going to do. And the way to motivate them in that, because I find like a lot of parents have difficulties with that, is to explain what they're actually doing. So my parents were very clear to my siblings and I why we were doing these exams, and they sympathized with us. So I remember very distinctly at the age of like 11, my dad telling me like, look, I know this sucks. Like, I know this is really boring. You don't want to study it. The exam system is not a good system. The way they, you know, you're tested at a young age and your results will determine which university you go to, which kind of determines your life. That's not a good system, but that's the system and it's not fair. And if you do your exams now, you'll get it over with at the age of whatever it is, 14, 15, 16, you'll finish your education and you can do what you want after that. So my parents were very clear about that. And I think that was, and they gave us the choice. I mean, there were times where I remember my brother being 10 years old and being like, I'm going to become a professional footballer. And my parents obviously were not very supportive about that, but they didn't stop him. They were like, you can do what you want, but just so you know, they were very realistic about him, about his chances of becoming a professional footballer. And after a couple of weeks, he kind of forgot about the whole thing. So yeah, I think the way that you motivate your children is important. And also you have to be like the driving force behind your children. You can't, you know, not necessarily telling them what to do, because especially if they're older, they might know kind of what their goals are and what they want to do in life. So maybe you don't have to tell them this is what you're going to do, but at least kind of motivating them and making sure they're getting their work done every day and really being on top of things and not just letting them do their own thing and you don't really know what's going on. So I would say for parents, that's a main thing. And then the second thing would be making sure that your children are well socialized, because that's very difficult to do when you're homeschooled, and you have to go out of your way to make sure that your children are meeting other children in different settings, you know, like very often, at least like maybe a couple of times a week. Definitely children don't need to be seeing 20 other children their age every single day. That's definitely not required. You can be very well socialized, and you know, it's kind of, I compared that relationship that homeschool kids have with their friends to the relationship adults have with their friends. You're not necessarily seeing them every day, all day. You catch up with them once in a while, you'll call them, grab a coffee, whatever, and you can have very solid friendships that way in a good social life. And the same thing works for children.
0: Love it, Maryam, mashallah. Can I ask Maryam, how old are you?
2: I'm 21.
0: Mashallah, tabarakallah, you know, subhanallah, you know. The advice that you're giving, not just to the children but to the parents, you know, is just listening to this and I was like, we need more people like you, mashallah. We need more children like you, mashallah. You know, your advice, how precise it was, you know, you touched upon different areas, the education, the balance, the social life. You know, usually that comes from, you know, individuals much older than this, so seeing you from a very, you know, young age, mashallah, young woman, very, you know, mashallah, the way you come across, your advice and all of that, it's very, it feels very holistic. So that's amazing to see, mashallah. Another point that I wanted to also mention is the support system, your parents' support, alhamdulillah. And although, as you said, that with your brother, they weren't really, you know, convinced on the idea, but they gave him the chance to, you know, explore and, you know, be what he wants to be. And as you said, you know, after some time, he realized, yeah, okay, it's not something that he really is interested in. But can you imagine if it was like, no, forced, you have to do something else? Yeah. They might just think, well, this is what I want, and I'm going to, you know, keep aiming at it, even though it's not good for me. So that was so beautiful, yep, to see. Maryam, it's a pleasure to have you here. I don't know if you have any questions, any more questions, Zainab, for Maryam.
1: One last question, if that's okay.
0: Of course.
1: I guess, what was the best thing for you with home ed, and what was something you struggled with?
2: The best thing, there are two things. I don't know which one is better. It's either the approach to the actual studying that we had with exams and doing them quickly. It's either that or the fact that I think I really appreciate that throughout my childhood, I didn't have many bad influences that you get from school. Even though I was in an Islamic school, I was still surrounded by a lot of bad influences, because that's what you get when you're surrounded by so many children and you obviously can't control who your kids are friends with and what kind of, I mean, even if you try to, for example, limit their screen time, you don't know what their friends are seeing. So I feel like that was a really good, a really good benefit to homeschooling. And that you don't even get from a lot of Islamic schools. The worst thing, I think, is probably, for me personally, I think my parents could have focused more on the Islamic aspects. They definitely did, like, you know, we had like Quran classes and Islamic studies classes, but I think there could have been more of a focus on that since we had the freedom to choose what subjects we were doing. So I would try to focus more on that with my children. Mm. And same thing with the socializing. I think my parents were quite good with socializing us, but not always. So there were some points where I felt lonely and it was hard to make friends. So I think definitely making sure that your kids are, you know, like doing lots of extracurriculars and things like that is very important. So, yeah.
0: Beautiful.
1: Jazakallah khair. That was very, mashallah, inspirational. I think you've come a long way. You've really, the way you come across is amazing. SubhanAllah. Your communication skills, it was really lovely to have you. Jazakallah khair for coming.
2: Thank you.
0: Thank you, Maryam. Lovely having you, and hopefully we can have you again, inshallah. So jazakallah
2: inshallah.
0: Khair. Have an amazing evening.
2: Salam Thank alaikum. You. You too.
1: Assalamualaikum. Waalaikum salam.
0: That was amazing to have, mashallah. And just checking, we only have 6 minutes left. So okay. I know we need to bring you back, Zainab. We definitely need to bring you back, inshallah. So I'm going to skip some questions.
1: Yep.
0: I want us and the audience to know a little bit more about Heal. So tell us about Heal on the ground. We've had, mashallah, parents' feedback. We've heard from yourself, we've heard from Maryam. So tell us about Heal on the ground, the real lived experience of it. If a family walked through your doors tomorrow, what would they find? And more importantly, what would their child feel, perhaps for the first time in a long time?
1: I think I will summarize it into the Arabic word sakina, coming from the root letter sin, kaf, nun, sukun.
0: Mm.
1: Right? I want them to come in and settle and dwell and rest, something that I guess perhaps the system wasn't able to give them, especially those students who were bullied or were suffering from anxiety for going to school. I want them to come and feel that this is their space to now breathe and be who they are.
0: Mm-hmm.
1: And not just for the students, but also that sakina for the parents.
0: Absolutely.
1: That your child, alhamdulillah, inshallah, will be looked after and will be nurtured in the way that suits them. Learning shouldn't cause anxiety.
0: Absolutely.
1: And parents shouldn't have to feel worried about their child's academics or their child's tarbiyah while they're at school. It should all be holistic.
0: Yes.
1: So an area of just absence of conflict, a bigger family.
0: Yeah, oh, absolutely. Love it. And inshallah, as you said, it brings that sakina to the child and the parent, which is very important for the learning, for the atmosphere, for the environment, for the upbringing, for the nurturing, for everything. Moving into the next question. Actually, just a reminder, dear listeners, I was so into the conversation that I forgot. You're listening to a conversation with Zainab Khaliq, who's a science

0: educator or a community member who feels the same pull to do something but doesn't know where to start?
1: I think I hope that HEAL is not simply just an organization. I want it to shift the way we think about these children, the way we think about education, the way we think of them as aymana. I want that whole mindset and the whole system to change. It's not just an organization. It is, as we said, it's a movement, inshallah. And in regards to if you feel a pull to make a difference, I'd say no matter how big the dream is, just go for it. Just make a start. Collaborate, make connections with people, because you can't do it alone. I had an idea, I had a vision, and it's only coming together because I've built those connections with people who can help assist this. You don't need a perfect plan. You don't need all the answers straight away. But what it does begin with is it begins with a conviction that something can be better. And that was a conviction I had, that something needs to change, that something needs to be better. And I'm going to, as you said, pull my sleeve up and try and do something about it. But keep your intention sincere and stay connected with the purpose, because when you're doing it, you will face obstacles and you will face hardships. But just remember the purpose, and inshallah Allah will place immense barakah in it.
0: Ameen. And I'm just, you know, as I was just sitting here, I was wondering that perhaps people would, you know, or listeners, they want to get in touch with yourself to learn more about HEAL. Where can they find you?
1: We have a website, inshallah, healluton.com. And all the details are there in terms of email address, contact number, etc. And we'll be happy to assist, inshallah.
0: And HEAL is H-E-A-L.
1: Yes.
0: Brilliant. Last, in a minute or so, any final comments or words that you want to share?
1: I think, I guess when you look at history, the teenagers back in time, they were given a lot of responsibilities, subhanAllah. And yeah. I think in this day and age, we strip that away from them.
0: Yeah.
1: And we think of them as children. And I mean, they are children, but they have so much to offer. Yeah. And if we give them that purpose, they won't find the need to spend time on their screens. They won't find the need to go down the wrong avenues, right? Because they have a purpose in their life. And as you said, it's finding that purpose and going for it, right? So for example, if Aisha radiallahu anha, in her teens, she became one of the greatest scholars in Islamic history, right? But she was so young. Absolutely. I'll pass it back over to you now, inshallah.
0: Jazakallah khair. We've got 15 seconds to end. Dear listeners, jazakallah khair for being here. I'm sure you were so interested as much as I was. Inshallah, we'll bring Zainab again. So thank you so much, Zainab. Thank you, dear listeners. Thank you for your comments. Inshallah, we'll see you for the next show. Jazakallah khair, everyone. Take care. Assalamu alaikum.
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3: الحمد لله رب العالمين والصلاة والسلام على أشرف الأنبياء والمرسلين نبينا محمد وعلى آله وصحبه وسلم تسليما كثيرا أما بعد. In this video now, my beloved brothers and sisters, we want to speak about the third act that could soften an individual's heart, and that is غض البصر, lowering the gaze. 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You can find it in مجموع الفتاوى. He says, غض البصر عن محارم الله يورث حب الله. Lowering your gaze from that which Allah Azza wa Jal has prohibited, it brings about the love of Allah subhanahu wa ta'ala. And this, my beloved brothers and sisters, is not something that might be easy. However, as we mentioned in the previous episodes, you will not be able to attain success without going through hardships and navigating around the different challenges that we face or that we come across and the obstacles that we have to move out of our way. Abdullah ibn Mas'ud radiallahu ta'ala anhu, he says, حفظ البصر أشد من حفظ اللسان. Lowering the gaze is even more difficult than preserving your tongue. Ibn al-Qayyim rahmatullahi alayhi says, غض البصر عن محارم الله يوجب الثلاثة فوائد. Lowering your gaze from that which Allah subhanahu wa ta'ala has made haram brings about three benefits. The first one, he says, حلاوة الإيمان ولذته. Tasting the sweetness of al-Iman. By doing so, it will taste the sweetness of al-Iman. Every single one of us, my beloved brothers and sisters, craves the things that really increase our Iman, right? It's from the things that we tend to ask about from time to time. I have it written down as a common question that the people ask. Maybe it might be a good idea for someone to collect all of the hadith that speak about one is not a

true believer until he does this. Iman is mentioned. That an individual, if he does this, then indeed he has Iman, and so on and so forth. And the statements of the scholars that speak about tasting the sweetness of Iman, if one does X, Y, and Z, and here is one of them. So after mentioning the first benefit of lowering your gaze, he then says, فَإِنَّ مَنْ تَرَكَ شَيْئًا لِلَّهِ عَوَّضَهُ اللَّهُ خَيْرًا مِنْ Indeed, if you leave something for the sake of Allah, Allah will compensate for you that which is better. The second thing that he mentions, my beloved brothers and sisters, is نُورُ الْقَلْبِ وَصِحَةُ الْفَرَاسَةِ Allah subhanahu wa ta'ala will enlighten your heart. Allah Azza wa Jalla will glow in your heart. And you will be gifted with something called al-farasa. What does al-farasa mean? There are those who are able to see things before others. They can see a fitna coming from a mile away. And others, after the fitna has finished, that's when they realize, oh, that was actually a fitna that we fell into, that we didn't pay notice to. Also the scholars, they mention al-farasa. Sometimes you can look at somebody's face and you can tell what kind of individual that he is. Third point that he mentioned is قُوَّةُ الْقَلْبِ وَثَبَاتُهُ وَشَجَاعَتُهُ وَيَهْرَبُ الشَّيْطَانُ مِنْهُ Allah subhanahu wa ta'ala will make your heart a brave. We know that the shaytan used to run away from which companion? 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The Prophet sallallahu alayhi wa sallam told us, never does the shaytan سَلَكَ فَجًّا قَطْ إِلَّا سَلَكَ فَجًّا غَيْرَ فَجِّكَ Never do you take a particular path except that he takes a path other than the one that you're taking, O Umar. Another narration, Prophet sallallahu alayhi wa sallam said, وَاللَّهِ إِنَّ الشَّيْطَانَ لَيْخَافُ مِنْكَ By Allah, the shaytan is scared of you. Umar ibn Khattab radiallahu ta'ala anhu's iman was unmatched. And we know that with the dream that was seen of Umar ibn Khattab radiallahu ta'ala anhu, his iman, my brothers and my sisters, was sky high. And we can take away from that, the higher your iman is, the further and more distant the shayateen are going to be from that individual. Again, we always ask about jinn possession. Why is it that the jinns may possess someone more than another? It may well be that he has become distant from that which is pleasing to Allah subhanahu wa ta'ala. He is now engaging in that which destroys one's iman. Take a lesson from this. الشيطان يهرب منه. الشيطان will what? Run away from that individual who has a strong iman. And without a shadow of a doubt, when one lowers his gaze, especially in this kind of environment that we're in, this sexualized environment, then the reward is going to be so much more greater. Also, my beloved brother Ali says, لما كان البصر أصلا لحفظ القلب is a foundation in preserving the heart. Allah subhanahu wa ta'ala, he mentioned lowering the gaze before safeguarding the private part. Because what the eyes can't see, the heart will not desire. Is it possible for someone to just fall into zina without looking, my beloved brothers and sisters? It's pretty much impossible, right? It is that glance that then turns into a deeper look, which then causes one's desires, his lust, to intensify. And then one thing leads to another. So the Prophet ﷺ said, Zina al-aynayn al-nadhar wa zina al-lisan al-nutq wa zina al-yad al-batsh. The zina of the eyes is to look. The zina of the eyes is to look. And the zina of the tongue is to what? Have inappropriate conversations with the opposite gender. And the zina of the hands is to reach out. And the zina of the feet is al-mashi. It's walking towards that haram. But how did it all start? It started with the eyes that one used for haram.

0: أنني recited a statement of Allah عز وجل للمؤمنين يغضوا من أبصارهم ويحفظوا فروجهم. 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What was the first thing that was mentioned? Lowering the gaze. This is why Ibn al-Qayyim rahmatullahi alayhi, he mentions, فَالْعَيْنُ مِرْآةُ الْقَلْبِ. The eyes are the mirror of the heart. لِلْقَلْبِ مِرْآةُ. The qalb has a mirror and it looks into. مَا مِرْآةُ الْقَلْبِ. What is the mirror of the heart? العين. It's the eyes. فَإِذَا غَضَّ بَصَرَهُ. When the eyes lower his gaze, غَضَّ الْقَلْبُ شَهْوَتَهُ. You see that the heart reduces in that which it craves in fulfilling its desires. The want and the need for desires, my beloved brothers and sisters, reduces because of you reducing your, or because of you lowering your gaze. That desire doesn't become intensified as it would if one kept on looking at that which he shouldn't. A question that I was asked yesterday by one of the brothers after the class was, how can one divert his heart away from craving the haram that people have? It could be the haram money that people have accumulated. My beloved brothers and sisters, we haven't just been told to lower our gaze when it comes to looking at the opposite gender. Allah subhanahu wa ta'ala instructed his Prophet sallallahu alayhi wa sallam to lower his gaze as well, but from what? وَلَا تَمُدَّنَّ عَيْنَيْكَ إِلَى مَا مَتَّعْنَا بِهِ أَزْوَاجًا مِّنْهُمْ زَهْرَةَ الْحَيَاةِ الدُّنْيَا لِنَفْتِنَهُمْ فِيهِ. So to lower his gaze from the glitters and the glamours of this dunya, because they're fitna for the people. All of these worldly pleasures are there as a fitna for the people. Let me ask every single one of you a question. What happens when an individual just keeps on glaring and gazing at the worldly pleasures that people have? It builds an intensifying feeling, or that feeling intensifies in your heart to attain that which the people possess, right? And because it becomes so intensified in your heart, and you might not necessarily have the means to acquire that, one now turns to haram. So that he now finds himself in a position to buy all of these goods and things that people possess. He might end up taking a haram loan. How many weddings, my brothers and my sisters, were taken on a haram loan? An interest-based loan, just so they can have a lavish, extravagant wedding. And it all started with seeing others do that which you now want to do. They done it, so I wanted it as well. But how did it all start? It started with a look. The cars that some of your relatives may have, the homes that they live in, you want that now as well, because you looked at it and you kept on looking at it and the desire intensified in your heart. It all started with a look. So lowering your gaze even from the things that people possess could save you from a lot of haram. And to conclude, my beloved brothers and sisters, I want to quote Ibn al-Jawzi rahmatullahi alayhi when he said, وَعْلَمْ أَنَّ أَصْلَ الْعِشْقِ إِطْلَاقُ الْبَصَرِ. He says that the root cause of having this obsessive, addictive love for something is not lowering your gaze. وَكَمَا يَخَافَ عَلَى الرَّجُلِ مِنْ ذَلِكِ يَخَافَ عَلَى الْمَرْأَةِ. Just as it is feared that a man would become obsessively addicted to a woman or that which is haram, it is also feared similarly for a woman. وَقَدْ ذَهَبَ دِينُ خَلْقٍ كَثِيرٍ مِنَ الْمُتَعَبِّدِينَ بِإِطْلَاقِ الْبَصَرِ. And he says, the religiosity of so many of those who are devout worshippers of Allah subhanahu wa ta'ala was lost because of them not lowering their gaze. They lost their religion, brothers and sisters. فليحذر من ذلك. Let this individual be wary of that. May Allah subhanahu wa ta'ala protect us from that. You know what that reminds me of? We have Muslims today who may be practicing, but they become exposed to the doubts that are spread by the people of kufr on the world wide web. That one then exposes himself to, reads, looks into, which then causes the iman to deteriorate in his heart, to diminish. And then before you know it, he has left his heart altogether. Again, it goes back to where? The eyes. Social media. You see, subhanAllah, young brothers and sisters all of a sudden changing the way they dress and the way they behave. Perhaps it was because of what they looked at on social media. Today, it is as if our children are outside of the home, even though they're still inside of these four walls that we guard. And that is because of social media. The days when we would tell our kids not to hang around with the wrong crowd and thinking that this is the only way they're going to become corrupted, them days are long gone. Because of these gadgets that they have access to. They are inside of the home and outside at the same time. Her dress code changes, maybe because she was watching some of these hijabi YouTubers online. Some of them end up taking off the hijab. They end up taking that same path because of what they keep on looking at, which leads them to become desensitized to the haram that has become so widespread. May Allah subhanahu wa ta'ala give us all tawfiq. Assalamu alaikum wa rahmatullahi wa barakatuh.
1: Assalamu alaikum. We at the Knowledge College have managed to revolutionize the way Islamic studies is taught in the West. Alhamdulillah. You see, before the Knowledge College, you'd have to find a teacher, which is a hard enough task as it is. And if you found that teacher, you'd have to hope that he would actually finish the book that he was teaching, which again, was not very likely. But now, alhamdulillah, you can study and seek knowledge from the comfort of your own home. And you're not just watching videos that have been pre-recorded, but you're actually being taught live where you can actually engage with your teachers and with your fellow students in the communities that we've built for you guys online. If you'd be interested in seeking knowledge and taking your religion to the next level, then click the link below and check it out. We've got over 1,000 students that have joined us over the last year and a half, and they've hugely benefited. We hope that you would be one of the next students, inshallah ta'ala. Assalamu alaikum.
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3: Richard didn't want to die, but he couldn't stop himself. 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And that's what killed Richard.
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6: Bismillah ar-Rahman ar-Rahim. 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We praise Allah subhanahu wa ta'ala, we send blessings and salutations upon Muhammad sallallahu alayhi wa sallam, his household, his companions. We ask Allah subhanahu wa ta'ala to bless them, to grant every one of us goodness. My brothers and sisters, if you were to look at the reason behind the creation of mankind, Allah subhanahu wa ta'ala mentions a few things primarily. He says, وَمَا خَلَقْتُ الْجِنَّ وَالْإِنسَ إِلَّا لِيَعْبُدُونَ I have not created mankind or jinnkind except for them to worship me, for them to worship Allah subhanahu wa ta'ala. Primarily, that's the purpose of creation. Now, people might have questions. Those questions will be answered by Allah subhanahu wa ta'ala the day we meet Him. What I know, what you know, is I am here now. And I did not choose to be here. Someone put me here. None of us chose to be here. Someone put us here. We will also not choose to die. He will take us back when the examination is over, because one of the other purposes is to be able to worship Allah through the tests that He puts us through in our lives. This is why nobody's life ever has been free of tests. You need to think about what I just said. Listen to what Allah says.

0: Does mankind think that it's sufficient for him to just say that, you know, we're believers, or for mankind to say we're believers and then it's okay? I say I'm a believer and I'm not going to be tested. Allah says, does man think we're not going to test him? We will definitely test him, just like we tested those before him, in order to distinguish who has passed the test, who was truthful and who was not truthful. You say you believe, okay, we're going to give you things. Do you still believe? Has it humbled you? Has it brought you closer to us? If it has, alhamdulillah, good for you. Nothing was decreased from the kingdom of Allah. In one hadith, the Prophet ﷺ says, if everybody had to ask Allah whatever they wanted from the beginning of mankind to the end of mankind, and Allah was to give every single person every single thing they asked for, it would not displace from the kingdom of Allah, except that which a pin displaces when it's thrown into the ocean. That's Allah. So what did Allah lose? Nothing. What did Allah gain? Nothing. It's you and I who are gaining or losing. Similarly, you need to know another thing. Allah subhanahu wa ta'ala says, وَلَنَبْلُوَنَّكُمْ, we will definitely test you. If you look at the wording of that verse in Surah Al-Baqarah, Allah says, we will definitely indeed, very, very confirmed and stressed. When I say stressed, I mean Allah has actually said it in a very strong way. He has given it great significance. He says, we will definitely test you. With what? Number one test, fear. Al-khawf. What type of fear? Not necessarily one type of fear, all types of fear. You're worried about your health, you're worried about your food, you're worried about your drink, you're worried about your safety, you're worried about security, you're worried about the enemy, you're worried about animals, you're worried about electricity, you're worried about water, you're worried about eco-cash, you're worried about everything else. Allah says, we will test you. It's a worry, it's a concern. It's definitely a worry. In this country, we're going through difficulty, but I want to let you know, it's not the only country. The most developed countries at this juncture are going through great challenges, huge challenges of a different nature. Subhanallah. Allah says, we will test you with fear. What are you worried about? Someone asks you, what's your greatest fear? You have a long list of things to say. I'm worried about this, that. How long have you been worried for? I promise you, the last 20, 30 years, right? Who carried you along? Allah. He carried you along. I promise you, you are in a better condition. You are in a better condition today than you were in the past, and we're still worried. Subhanallah. When we had nothing, we were worried. Now we've got something, we are more worried. Why is it? Because the reliance is now on what we have, no longer on Allah. That's where the problem is. You see what we're saying? Rely on Allah. Allah says, don't worry. You don't have the morsel, the next morsel, we will give it to you. But that test of Allah is supposed to be bringing you closer to Allah. He tells you in Surah Al-Baqarah, he didn't even say it later on in the Quran, right at the beginning, Surah Al-Baqarah, he's saying, we're going to test all of you, every one of you, with what? بِشَيْءٍ مِنَ الْخَوْفِ, with a little bit of fear. You'll be scared sometime. I explained to you all sorts of different types of fear. وَالْجُوعِ, and hunger. You can understand that on your own, hunger. Sometimes you will be hungry. Sometimes there may not be food. Sometimes there will be famine. Sometimes there might be money and no food. And sometimes there will be food and no money. And sometimes there will be neither food nor money. That's Allah. Subhanallah. Al-ju' wal-khawf. Al-khawf wal-ju' wa naqsin min al-amwal. You will suffer loss. When you suffer loss, do you say alhamdulillah? La ilaha illallah. Allah says you will suffer loss of wealth. Naqsin min al-amwal. Your money, boom, suddenly one day someone stole it. There was a fire, there was a robbery, there was an earthquake. What's all this about? Allah says, that's the whole reason why we sent you onto the earth. Man, don't be fooled. You know, people say you came onto the earth, just enjoy. And when you have a lot of money and a nice house and everything is smooth, it means Allah is happy with you. Not at all, no ways. Allah says, we need to test you. Look at your school to start with. How many of us are educated here? We'll put up our hands, all of us. Even the little ones will say, we go to school. What's school all about? Exams, tests. Do they become easier or more difficult? They become much more difficult as you become closer and closer, higher and higher to the end. Much more difficult. You're writing O-level. You can't take a kid and put them right up there, because you know that's going to be a difficult exam. But when you go through it, what do you say? You come out of the paper and you say, Alhamdulillah, it was easy. MashaAllah. Thank Allah, it could have been worse. So Allah says, we sent you to test you. Nobody can deny that. Nobody. People say, how could Allah send us here to test us? I tell you, I'm not here by my own will. I'm here by the will of Allah. I'm not your brother because I chose to be that. Allah chose it for me. I'm not in your community and meeting you here today because I wanted it. No, Allah wanted it primarily. Then perhaps He gave me the ability to a certain extent. So there is going to be a challenge as you grow older. Once or twice a year you get ill, you have a cough, you have a headache, you have, you know, something wrong with yourself, an allergy, whatever, whatever. It's part of the test of Allah. It proves to you that what Allah is saying is right. وَنَقْسِمْ مِنَ الْأَمْوَالِ وَالْأَنْفُسِ Allah says, we will take away the life of what, of who? People around you, whom you love perhaps. People around you, whom you see and witness. Family, community, whoever else. However we want to take it, we will take it. People say, why are innocent children dying? The one who gave them the life loves them more than the people who gave birth to them. Remember that. The one who gave them the life loves them more than those who gave birth to them. People say the mother's love is the highest. Actually, Allah's love is higher than that. So why did they suffer? That's a question. I tell you, go back to the reason of creation. You will know it's part of the test. Allah is testing you who remain behind. Do you understand Allah's plan? They might be the means of your entry into Jannah. If Allah knows that there is a little child who's going to grow up to suffer beyond a certain degree, Allah may take them away earlier. If Allah knows that there is a child who's going to grow up and make someone else's life a misery, perhaps the parents' life a misery, Allah might take them away earlier in a car crash where they may not have died in a way I would have liked or you would have liked, but they died in a way Allah wanted. And if you bear the patience, you pass your test, you walk out of there, you might be sad, but Allah will give you Jannah because you were patient. And had they remained and had they been given life, perhaps you would have said, oh Allah, look at my son, he's hassling me, he's troubling me, help me, I'm really depressed. Subhanallah. Allah says, we will always do you a favor. You don't know the future, we know the future. The knowledge of Allah is so powerful. يَعْلَمُ مَا كَانَ وَمَا يَكُونُ وَمَا لَمْ يَكُنْ إِذَا كَانَ كَيْفَ يَكُونُ Allah knows that which was, that which will be. You know, the past, the present and future. Those three Allah knows. But there is a fourth category of knowledge that is the most supreme, that is only for Allah. You know what it is? Try to understand what I'm saying. Allah knows what will not happen in the future. If it were to happen, how it would have happened. Subhanallah. Say you don't have a child. Allah knows that if you had one, and you're not going to have one, what would have happened had you had one? He will show you that one day if you want to see it perhaps. That look, we didn't give you because of X, Y, and Z. Not only that, even if it's a business deal, sometimes there is $1 million deal, and it's so close to you, and it didn't come to you. Sometimes you want to get married to someone so desperately, and you think everything is smooth and this person is blocking. No, no, no, no. Allah knows that which is not going to happen. If it did happen, how it would have happened. That's what Allah knows. We read Surah Al-Kahf every Friday, a lot of us. I promise you, in that surah, there is something very powerful regarding the meeting of Musa alayhi salam and Al-Khidr. When Al-Khidr decided to kill the little boy, later on there was an explanation to say, had he been given life, he would have been so disobedient to his parents. Allah said, take that life away, don't worry, we will replace him with a better child. Subhanallah, the child never ever grew up. So Allah knew this child is not going to grow up, but if the child had grown up, which didn't ever happen, was never going to happen, Allah says, we know what would have happened. Allahu Akbar. It's a little bit too deep. You need to think about what I'm saying. This is why ajaban li amri al-mu'min. The affairs of a believer are amazing. The reason why I'm repeating this type of topic is because we're going through a lot of hopelessness on earth. People don't realize, why am I not coming right? Well, nobody is coming right actually. So what is coming right? If you could read Salah that day, you have come right. If you have obeyed Allah, you have come right. If you have thanked Allah against all odds, you have come right. That's what is right. Right is not about your food and your money and everything else which everyone thinks. Today when you ask someone how's things, they will tell you very tough. What are they talking about? They're talking about materialism only. But the true answer is Alhamdulillah. Today I read Salah. Today I managed to get up for Tahajjud. Today I did Fajr. Today, mashallah, I did this. Those are the real answers. I managed to read Quran. I managed to obey Allah. I thank Allah. He gave me one avocado, subhanallah, on my tree. La ilaha illallah. Where are those? That's why on the day of Qiyamah there will be a caller who is going to call. Ayna alladhina kanu yahmaduna Allah fi sarra'i wa dharra. Where are those who used to thank Allah in tough times and in good times? Bring them, come forth. VIPs. When you had a tough situation, instead of saying any bad words, you said, Alhamdulillah, it could have been worse. It's just like that exam I told you about just now, O-level. You walked out, what did you say? Hey, it was all right, it could have been worse. The same happens with us. You have a massive accident. It's your test. You walk out with one broken limb. Say, Alhamdulillah, it could have been worse. I could have lost an eye. You lost one eye. I could have lost both eyes. That is a mu'min. It's a believer. Allah says you are here to be tested. Don't become despondent because of one or two challenges in your life, or 100 or 1,000 challenges. And you need to know another thing. The Prophet ﷺ says, the more Allah loves you, the more tests He puts in your life. Something you think, what just happened here? You cry. Allah says, I love those tears. Why? You are now relying on me alone, no longer on anything else. I told you when we didn't have, wallahi, our reliance on Allah was greater than now that we've got a little bit. Allahu Akbar. This was the condition of the Sahaba radiallahu anhum. They thanked Allah. They were thankful. And yes, it's a test of iman. That's why we are here to talk about it regularly. The Sahaba radiallahu anhum used to ask, when is the help of Allah coming? The messengers of Allah used to ask, when is the help of Allah coming? Allah says, we'll shake you to test you. What is your limit? Then we will take you across to Jannah. أَمْ حَسِبْتُمْ أَن تَدْخُلُوا الْجَنَّةِ. Another beautiful verse. Allah said, do you think you're going to go into Jannah just like that, without a test? Do you know how we're going to test you?
1: وَلَمَّا يَأْتِكُمْ مَثَلُ الَّذِينَ خَلَوْا مِن قَبْلِكُمْ.
0: The example and the tests that we had tested those before you have not yet even come to you. And you think you're going to go to Jannah without those type of tests? So you might ask, oh Allah, what type of tests did they have? You know what Allah says?

They were tested with hardship, with difficulty, with warfare. And they were shaken. Allah says, وَزُلْزِلُوا. Zalzala is actually an earthquake. They were shaken until the messengers and the believers asked Allah, Mata Nasrullah, when is the help of Allah going to come? Allah's testing us right to the limit, right to the extent. Allah says, Ala inna nasrallahi qareeb. Below, the help of Allah is very near. Don't lose hope. That's what Allah says. The messengers were shaken, the believers with the messengers, meaning the companions, were shaken. Who are we? Our iman will be tested. Don't lose your faith. Come back to salah. Ya ayyuhalladhina amanu. That is an honor for those who believe only. Allah says, oh you who believe, that's an honor. Only those who believe will say, yes, oh Allah, what are you saying? You know, when I call you by your name, if I say, hey, rich man, the poor people won't look back, right? Right? If I call you by your name, Muhammad, there are 5, 10 Muhammads. Muhammad, 5, 10 of them will look, the rest of them won't look. If I say, oh, you who believe, everyone who believes is supposed to say, what is it? What is it? Something very important. So Allah says, Ya ayyuhalladhina amanu. You need to say, what is this? Ista'inu bis sabri was salah. Inna Allah ma'as sabirin. Seek assistance, seek help through what? Patience and prayer. You don't pray, you're going to complain. I can't cope. You are not patient, you're going to complain. I can't cope. Allah says, if you seek help through patience and prayer, and you complain to us alone, and you thank us for what we've given you, you know, in the negatives, there are positives. Yesterday, I received an email from someone who said, Allah has let me down, abandoned me, forgotten about me, I don't have anything. And I'm thinking, you're sending me an email. Subhanallah. Are you not looking at your eyes, your nose, your breathing, your ears, your whatever else? How can you say Allah abandoned you? Just because He took 20 things away from you one time, you think He's forsaken you. He wants to tap you to say, come close to us. Come to Sabr and Salah so that you get Jannah. That's the true answer of the question we are asking you right now. We're giving you the answer. We're testing you. It's a question to say, right, take this, take this, take this, take this. What are you going to do? It's our test. The answer is Sabr and Salah. There's neither Sabr nor Salah. You're getting the wrong answer. That's why you can't cope. There's Sabr and Salah. Bear patience. 1 year, 2 years, no matter how long, 20 years, a lifetime. If you lose your life while bearing patience, you still have Allah with you. Never mind. You died with hope. It's better to die with hope than to die hopeless. You know what's a mu'min? A mu'min, when he is sick and ill, and when he is right at the end of his life, he always has hope. One of two things. Either I'm going to get better, I will say Alhamdulillah. Or I'm going to meet my maker, Alhamdulillah. What did I lose? Why must I get depressed? If you hold the mattress tight, you're still going to die. May Allah forgive us. And if you let go of that mattress and say Alhamdulillah, you're still going to go when your time is up. So Allah says, we're going to test you. And Allah says, even produce, there will be loss of produce, maybe no rain. No, so the problems are compounded one after the other. Right at the end, Allah says,

0: To those who bear patience, those whom when calamity strikes them, they say, we all belong to Allah, and ultimately, as it is, we're all going to return back to Allah. This is just a passing phase. May Allah subhanahu wa ta'ala make it easy for us. My brothers and sisters, we're going through a lot of challenges. It's Allah polishing us. The bigger the reward, or should I say, the bigger the test, the greater the reward. The bigger the test, the greater the reward. The more Allah loves you, the more He tests you. We're going to be tested every day. In fact, if you're not tested, you need to be worried. I want to end off by making mention of one quick point. When something happens in your life that is a big problem according to the world, major disaster according to the world, how do you know whether it is a test or a punishment? Quite simple. If you take it in your stride, it's a test. Which means, if you're calm about it, yes, it will hurt you, it might shake you a little bit, but if you're calm about it, if it brings you closer to Allah, if it drew you towards Allah, it made you more humble, it made you a better person, it's a test, it cannot be a punishment. A punishment does not bring a person close to Allah, it destroys them. So say a big thing happened and you came to the masjid, or you started reading salah, or you started seeking forgiveness. Allah says, that was a test. We loved you so much, we put a test so that you come close to us. But if something drives you away from Allah, makes you question Allah, makes you angry, makes you upset, makes you so angry and upset and hopeless, perhaps it's a punishment. Don't lose hope. No matter what you lost, never mind, Allah will give you better. This is why many people who've lost their entire businesses, I am telling you from my experience, a lot of them, in a short space of time, if they bore sabr, Allah gives them back 10 times more. 10 times more. Go and study, go and check, write down the names and see the people. In your own communities, in our own communities, people who've lost things, and after, if they were sabr and salah, a few years later, they got so much back, they can't even believe. They will never, if their forefathers were alive, they would say, how did you get all of this? It was through sabr and salah. May Allah subhanahu wa ta'ala keep us happy, make us humble, make us love one another, respect one another. Remember, your rizq is written from Allah. The solutions to your problem with Allah, not with anyone else. Aqulu qawli hadha wa sallallahu wa sallama wa baraka ala nabina Muhammad.
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7: This is the national and international news today, Monday, 15th of June, for Inspire FM, read by Shahin Mirza. First, the headlines. Iran and US agree deal to end war as Trump says Strait of Hormuz will be opened. Unclear if US-Iran agreement will provide respite to Lebanon. Under-16s to be banned from social media, Starmer says. Russian strikes kill 9 and set historic cathedral in Kiev ablaze. Norwegian crown princess's son found guilty of 2 counts of rape. New attempt to legalize assisted dying in England and Wales. Millions of people can get discounts on their bills. And that concludes today's news roundup.
8: Assalamu alaikum to all my brothers and sisters. 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Alhamdulillah, because it's a simple thing, where you put Allah subhanahu wa ta'ala first, you can never come second. Right? And when you're inspired, that means you're in spirit. And when you're in spirit, you're closest to Allah subhanahu wa ta'ala. And the only way that you're closest to Allah subhanahu wa ta'ala, by keeping your 5 daily prayers. Alhamdulillah.
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15: This is the inescapable interrogation that you and I will experience before the King Allah Jalla Jalaluhu in his court. And as for the questions of this exam, and from these questions I will share with you 10. As for the first of these questions that you and I are to expect, there is going to be a question about our salah, our prayer. There is going to be an interrogation in agonizingly excruciating detail about every element of the salah, the standing, the quality of the bowing, the duration of the prostration, the quality of your wudu, the time of your prayer, how you covered yourself, the prayers of the past that you may have missed, the prayers you did not repent from missing. There is going to be a question about it all. And we have been warned. And that is why our beloved sallallahu alayhi wa sallam said in the hadith which Abu Huraira narrates and is documented by At-Tirmidhi in his Jami', he alayhi salatu wa salam said, "Inna awwala ma yuhasabu bihi al-'abdu yawm al-qiyamati min 'amalihi salatuhu." The very first action that man will be asked about in front of Allah, all of his deeds, is the salah, the prayer. He said, "Fa'in salahat faqad aflaha wa anjah." If the prayer is complete, this person would have prospered and would have succeeded. وَإِنْ فَسَدَتْ فَقَدْ خَابَ وَخَسِرْ. If, however, the prayer is deficient, then he is in ruins and this person had failed. He said, فَإِنْ تَقَصَ مِنْ فَرِيضَتِهِ شَيْءٍ قَالَ الرَّبُّ انْظُرُوا هَلْ لِعَبْدِي مِنْ تَطَوُّعٍ فَيُكَمَّلُ مَنْ تَقَصَ بِهِ مِنَ الْفَرِيضَةِ. And if the prayer is deficient in any way, before this person is punished, Allah will say to the angels, "Look, does he have any other extra prayers that we may use to patch up the obligatory one?" He says, "ثُمَّ تَكُونُ سَائِرُ أَعْمَالِهِ عَلَى هَذَا." He said, "The rest of your deeds will be assessed in the exact same manner." So when it comes to charity, zakah will be looked at, the obligatory one. If it is lacking, Allah Almighty will tell the angels, look into the voluntary sadaqah. Fasting, siyam of Ramadan will be looked at, the obligation. If it is lacking, the other extra fasts of Mondays and Thursdays, etc., will be looked at. And the rest of our deeds will be assessed in the same way. That is question number one. As for question number two that you and I are to expect, there is going to be a question about an-na'im. The delights, all of the blessings that we are enjoying from head to toe, the macro, micro, material, immaterial, religious and unreligious blessings, there is going to be a question about them. La ilaha illallah. Allah said, "Thumma latus'alunna yawma idhin 'anil na'im." Then you are going to be asked on that day about the delights. Qatada Ibn Di'amah al-Sudsi, he said, al-Sadusi, he said, "Inna Allah sa'ilun kulli dhi ni'matin fima an'ama 'alayhi." Allah will ask every recipient of a blessing about that blessing. And according to the Prophet Muhammad sallallahu alayhi wasallam, some drinkable water and some basic dates and some simple meat will be questions that will be asked about on the Day of Judgment. According to him, they were delights. They knocked on the door of an Ansari companion who hosted them. He offered them water and then some basic dates. He said to them, "Give me a moment." And he went out and he slaughtered an animal for them, then presented them with some meat. And when they had finished eating, our Prophet sallallahu alayhi wasallam looks at Abu Bakr and Umar and he said to them, "Walladhi nafsi biyadihi latus'alunna an hadha an-na'im yawm al-qiyamah." He said, "I swear by Allah who possesses my life, we are going to be asked about these delights on the Day of Judgment. Water, dates, some meat." That is question number two. As for question three, four, five, six, and seven, these five are found in one hadith. The hadith which At-Tirmidhi narrates in his Jami' on the authority of Abdullah ibn Mas'ud, that the Messenger sallallahu alayhi wasallam said, "لا تزول قدم ابن آدم يوم القيامة من عند ربه حتى يسأل عن خمس." The feet of man will not move from the presence of Allah till he is first asked about five things. Meaning we are not going anywhere till we manage to find answers to five questions that are inescapable. What are they? Here they come. عن حياته فيما أفناه. Your life, what you did with it. وَعَنْ شَبَابِهِ فِيمَا أَبْلَاهِ. And your youth, how you spent it. وَعَنْ مَالِهِ مِنْ أَيْنَ اكْتَسَبَهُ وَفِيمَا أَنْفَقَهِ. And your money, how you earned it and how you spent it. Number five, وَمَاذَا عَمِلَ فِيمَا عَلِمْ. And what you did with the knowledge that you acquired. No one can say they haven't been warned. Here are the questions. Open book exam. He said your life and what you did with it. Your 60, 70, 80 years, our lives, if we wanted to summarize them in one word, sentence or paragraph, what would it be? There will be a question about that on the Day of Judgment. Then there will be a question about the youth, as you just heard. When you felt that your desires peaked, when your impulse, your urge as a young man or woman rocketed through the roof, how did you behave? How did you manage that? When you compare yourself as a young man, a young woman with your peers and how they behave, are you the same? Are there parallels? Or are you distinct in your behavior as a practicing Muslim? That's question number two. Then money, number three, how you earned it. The opportunities of making cash today are so many. Are you one who subscribes to, by any means necessary, policy in life? How are you making your money? Does it even cross your mind to say, is this halal or haram before investing? And then how you spent that money, where is it going? These are questions we are to expect in front of Allah. And then what you did with your knowledge. A basic khutbah like this afternoon, this is knowledge we are gaining. Will it be translated into application or will it be another one added to the archives of our memory? This is a question. Question number eight. Allah has promised that there is going to be a question about the senses that we have been blessed with. Al-Hawas. Allah Jalla Jalaluhu said, وَلَا تَقْفُ مَا لَيْسَ لَكَ بِهِ عِلْمٍ. Don't pursue that which you have no knowledge of. Why? إِنَّ السَّمْعَ وَالْبَصَرَ وَالْفُؤَادَ كُلُّ أُولَٰئِكَ كَانَ عَنْهُ مَسْئُولًا. Because indeed the hearing and the seeing and your heart, all of these matters shall be questioned, Allah Almighty said. So one who is afraid of the prospect of being asked of his limbs and senses will lower his gaze when haram presents itself in front of him, and will cover his or her ears when haram presents itself to him, and will protect their heart when doubts about their religion come in. They will learn and ask the people of knowledge, and they will protect their hearts from the prohibited attachments. That is question number eight. As for question number nine, there is going to be a question about how you and I behave when we saw evil unfold in front of us. La ilaha illallah, may Allah forgive us. And this is a frightening one indeed. When you saw something prohibited happening in front of you, what was your knee-jerk reaction? Was it live and let live? Was it each to their own? Was it don't go around judging people to the rest of these meaningless statements? Or were you a person who was concerned about the welfare of your friends, your family, your colleagues, your society? You tried to give advice wherever appropriate and possible. And should you be unable to advise, did you stay there enjoying yourself with them, or did you vacate the scene as Allah Almighty wants from us when unable to speak or do something about it? And that is why in a terrifying hadith which Ahmad narrates in his Musnad on the authority of Abu Sa'id al-Khudri, our beloved sallallahu alayhi wa sallam said, إِنَّ اللَّهَ لَيَسْأَلُ الْعَبْدَ يَوْمَ الْقِيَامَةِ حَتَّى يَسْأَلُهُ مَا مَنَعَكَ إِذْ رَأَيْتَ الْمُنْكَرَ أَن تُنْكِرَهُ. Allah will ask a person on the Day of Judgment with so much detail, till Allah will ask, man, why did you not prohibit the evil when you saw it happening in front of you? So when sat with friends, with colleagues, and sat with families, we have an obligation, if haram is happening, to change it. If you are unable to speak out against it, minimally vacate the scene and ask Allah Almighty for tawfiq and help. That is question number nine. As for the final question that I wanted to share with you this afternoon, there is going to be a question about our actions at large. Allah Jalla Jalaluhu said, فَوَرَبِّكَ لَنَسْأَلَنَّهُمْ أَجْمَعِينَ عَمَّا كَأَنُوا
16: يعملون. By your Lord, O Muhammad sallallahu alayhi wa sallam, we are going to ask them all about what they used to do. And some of the last words which our Prophet Muhammad sallallahu alayhi wa sallam communicated to the Muslims in the farewell pilgrimage, he said to them not long before he died, he said, وَإِنَّكُمْ سَتَلْقَوْنَ رَبَّكُمْ. You're going to meet your Lord. فَسَيَسْأَلُكُمْ عَنْ أَعْمَالِكُمْ. And he's going to ask you about what you used to do. We are still in a deep state of akoma, and we are truly not appreciating the enormity of what is coming our way. Why? Because failing an exam today is to do a retake tomorrow. Failing the exam in front of Allah is to fail in our eternity. قُلْ إِنَّ الْخَاسِرِينَ الَّذِينَ خَسِرُوا أَنفُسَهُمْ وَأَهْلِيهِمْ يَوْمَ الْقِيَامَةِ. Allah said, the true loss is when a person loses himself and his family on the day of judgment. أَلَا ذَٰلِكَ هُوَ الْخُسْرَانُ الْمُبِينُ. That indeed is the manifest loss. We ask Allah to protect us from this outcome and to inspire us with aid and tawfiq to prepare well in advance of our meeting with our Honorable Lord subhanahu.
17: आजकल लोग सड़कों पर चलते फिरते चोरी के मोबाइल फोन, लैपटॉप, कैमरा और इस तरह की मुख्तलिफ चीजें फरोख्त करते हैं। चोरी की चीजें खरीदने का मतलब आप इस चोरी में शामिल हैं। इसलिए चलते फिरते लोगों से चीजें हरगिज ना खरीदें, बल्कि ऐसे अफराद के बारे में पुलिस को आगाह करें। इंस्पायर एफएम कम्युनिटी अवेयरनेस मैसेज।

Assalamu alaikum everyone, this is your brother Maher Zain. 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
6: I want to quickly tell you a story about the saddest day in human history. The saddest day in human history that led to one of, if not the greatest periods of enlightenment in human history until the day of judgment. This day happened over 1,000 years ago. Our Prophet sallallahu alaihi wasallam had been suffering an illness for quite some time. His illness was so severe that he could not even leave his home to lead salah in his own masjid. So in his absence, he appointed his best friend, one of the earliest of Muslims, one of the best of us, the first to enter Jannah after the Anbiya, Abu Bakr as-Siddiq, radiallahu anhu wa radha, to lead in his place. On this particular day, Abu Bakr had taken permission from the Prophet sallallahu alaihi wasallam to visit some relatives in a suburb of Medina known as Saqifa. The Prophet sallallahu alaihi wasallam was in the house of his beloved wife Aisha radiallahu anha wa radaha. If you don't understand that this is the saddest day in human history, then do some more digging deep inside of your heart and the love that you should have for the Prophet sallallahu alaihi wasallam. He was in the house of his most beloved wife Aisha radiallahu anha wa radaha, and he was laying his head on her lap. One of the companions, the name literally just slipped my mind. One of the companions came in and he was holding a siwak in his hand. We know the Prophet sallallahu alaihi wasallam loved the siwak. He even said sallallahu alaihi wasallam that if I did not think it would be a burden upon you, I would have ordered you to use the siwak before every salah. Aisha radiallahu anha wa radaha, knowing her husband, she saw him looking at the siwak. And so she asked him, "Do you want it, O Messenger of Allah?" And he nodded and said, "Yes." So she took that siwak, softened it with her own saliva, and then brushed his most blessed teeth. That brushing would become the last thing he would ever taste in this life. At that moment, it was unrealized by Aisha radiallahu anha wa radaha, but the angel of death had presented itself to our most beloved Prophet sallallahu alaihi wasallam, the best of Allah's creation. The best thing that Allah has ever created was our beloved Prophet sallallahu alaihi wasallam, the best of his creation. The angel of death has presented himself to our Prophet sallallahu alaihi wasallam. And the Prophet ﷺ told us that when the angel of death presents himself to the Anbiya, he has to do two things. For you and I, the conversation will be one-sided. He will present himself to us and he will tell the soul to come out. It will either be, "Oh blessed soul, come out to the mercy of Allah subhanahu wa ta'ala and his pleasure," or "Oh khabith soul, come out to the anger of Allah and his wrath." There's no negotiation. But with the Anbiya, they have such a high status that even the angel of death has to take permission to take their soul. And before he asks them to take their soul, he shows them their place in Jannah. He shows them their place in paradise. And then he gives them a choice to either go to this place and be with Allah subhanahu wa ta'ala, or spend a little bit more time with your people. So this was happening, and Aisha was unbeknownst. She did not realize it. But she said, "I saw the Prophet sallallahu alaihi wasallam begin to look at the roof of my house, and he started to smile." What is he looking at? He's looking at the pinnacle of Jannah. He's looking at the highest point of Jannah, above which there is nothing except the arsh of Allah subhanahu wa ta'ala. There is no more higher inhabitable place in paradise other than the place of our beloved Messenger sallallahu alaihi wasallam. After his 23 years of turmoil, after his 23 years of sacrifice, after so much that he had done for this ummah, so much that he had done for mankind, he has been showing his final resting place. And the angel of death is giving him the choice. Do you want to go here? Or do you want to stay with your people a little while longer? Realize how much he loved us, by the way. He loved us so much. But for sure, he loved Allah subhanahu wa ta'ala the most. She said, "I heard him begin to say, Allahumma rafiq al-a'la, Allahumma rafiq al-a'la, Allahumma rafiq al-a'la. Oh Allah, the companion who is on the most high. Oh Allah, the companion who is most high. Oh Allah, the companion who is most high." She said, at that moment, I realized that the angel of death was here and he was being given the choice, and he was not choosing us. He was not choosing us. Then the angel of death took the most blessed soul that Allah has ever created, and he placed it in the highest ranks of Jannah that have ever existed. That is the saddest moment in the history of humanity. You must concept that. That is the saddest moment that the history of humanity will ever face, was the death of the Prophet Muhammad sallallahu alaihi wasallam. There are many companions who realize this. When Aisha spread this news, the companions had no idea what to do. One of the greatest of the companions, his name, Umar ibn al-Khattab radiallahu anhu radha, a man's man, a man who was so strong in his faith that the Prophet sallallahu alaihi wasallam said that if he was on a road and Shaitan happened to be on that same road, Shaitan would divert his path in order not to confront Umar ibn al-Khattab directly. The same man whom the Prophet sallallahu alaihi wasallam said that there will be no prophet after me, but if there were to be one, it would be Umar ibn al-Khattab. This Umar, when he heard the news that the Prophet sallallahu alaihi wasallam had died, he could not accept it. He could not accept it. This is a man whom he learned to love more than his own soul that was in his body that Allah created for him. You remember the story when he told the Prophet sallallahu alaihi wasallam, "O Messenger of Allah, there is no one on this earth I love more than you, more than my own soul." And he said, "O Umar, you must love me more than you love your own soul." He said, "Wallahi, then I love you more than I love my own soul." He lost it on that day. He pulled out a sword and started threatening people. This is the same Umar ibn al-Khattab radiallahu anhu radha that less than 2 decades before had that exact same sword in his hand and was on his way to kill the Prophet Muhammad sallallahu alaihi wasallam and in his mission. Now, less than 2 decades later, he has the same sword in his hand because he cannot bear to think to live a day on this earth without his most beloved. He could not wrap his mind around waking up and on a day when the Prophet Muhammad sallallahu alaihi wasallam is not on this earth. So he started threatening the people in Masjid Nabawi and said, if you say that Muhammad is dead, I will kill you myself. He went to be with Allah just like Musa went to be with Allah. And he will come back to us. He has to come back to us. We cannot live without him. This is the greatest man to walk the face of this earth after the Anbiya and Abu Bakr. This is the best of us. And he's losing it. When the message reached Abu Bakr radiallahu anhu radah, he immediately rushes from Saqifah and runs into the house of his daughter Aisha radiallahu anhu radaha, and he sees the Prophet sallallahu alaihi wasallam is covered by a sheet. He removes that cover and he smiles at his best friend. His best friend, his most beloved, his trusted companion, the person whom he loved the most on this life. And he smiled and he kissed his forehead and said, you are even more beautiful in death than you were in life. And he was the most handsome that Allah ever created. Then he covered him back up and he walked out to the masjid and he saw the commotion that was going on. He saw Umar threatening people. Look at the wisdom of the Prophet sallallahu alaihi wasallam in putting him in his place. He told Umar, he said, chill out, calm down. And he got up on the minbar of the Prophet sallallahu alaihi wasallam. And he said his famous statement, O people, if you worshipped Muhammad sallallahu alaihi wasallam, Muhammad is dead, as we all will die. But if you worshipped Allah, then know that Allah is Al-Hayy. He is the one who lives and never dies. And then he quoted the verse, if he dies or is killed, will you then turn back on your heels? Umar said when he heard this verse, it is as if he had heard it again for the first time, and his legs could not support him even when he fell. This is the saddest day in human history. It was understood the most by a woman, an old woman. Her name was Ayman radiallahu anha wa radaha. If you want to know who Ayman is, you have to go very far back into the seerah of the Prophet sallallahu alaihi wasallam. She is the woman who took care of him after the death of his mother Amina. And he referred to her as Ummi after my Ummi, mother after my mother. Whenever she would walk into the room, he would get up and give her his place. He would treat her the same way you should treat your mother. If you want to look at the prophetic way of treating your mother, look at the way in the seerah he treated Ayman. She watched him grow up. She watched him become a prophet. She watched him get turned on. She watched him get banished. She watched the hijrah. She watched all the battles. She watched Fatul Mecca. And then she watched him die. On that day when Umar and Abu Bakr told her what happened, she began to cry profusely. And they tried to comfort her by saying, don't worry, Ayman. It's okay. Where he has gone is much better than where he has stayed with us for these past 23 years. This is what we have to understand. She said, I am not crying because of his death. Kullu nafsin da'iqatul maut. Every soul is going to die. She said, I am crying because the wahi has stopped. She understood the real implications of the death of the last messenger of Allah. That with his death, Allah would stop revealing to us. With his death, Allah would stop speaking to us in the form of revelation. There would be no more verses revealed from Allah subhanahu wa ta'ala. Allah would never speak to us directly again in the form of this revelation until the day of judgment when we stand in front of him. That was the real sadness for her, is that the beautiful words from Allah that we used to wait for them. We used to ask the messenger of Allah questions just so that we could hear from Allah subhanahu wa ta'ala. Because every single verse of the Quran is kalamullah. It is the speech of Allah subhanahu wa ta'ala. It is your creator talking directly to you in an intimate conversation. She knew that that had come to an end. And when Abu Bakr and Umar realized this, they began to cry as well. But they understood something about that gravity that we have in the West as a majority of this ummah failed to understand. They understood that yes, maybe Allah has stopped speaking, but that is only because he has said everything he needed to say. Allah has stopped revealing things to us only because he said everything he needed to say. And the very last thing he said to us, وَاتَّقُوا يَوْمٍ تُرْجَعُونَ فِيهِ لَاللَّهِ, and fear a day in which you will be turned to Allah. This was revealed a few days before the death of the Prophet sallallahu alaihi wasallam. But they understood something about that. They understood that yes, the revelation may have stopped, but that does not mean that people have to stop hearing Allah speak to them. And they knew that the only way that anyone else on this planet, other than the Muslims who existed at the time, would ever hear Allah speak to them again was if they went out and did the job of conveying the message of da'wah. The same thing that was commanded from the Prophet sallallahu alaihi wasallam, ud'u ila sabil rabbika bil hikmati wa maw'izatil hasana, that was commanded to him and it was left to us. The same thing that Allah subhanahu wa ta'ala described him as, da'yan ila Allah bi idhnihi wa sirajan munira, a caller to Allah by Allah's permission and a lamp giving beautiful light. The same thing when Allah subhanahu wa ta'ala commanded him to say, qul hadhihi sabili ad'u ila Allah ala basira, say, this is my path. I call to Allah upon sure knowledge. Ana wa man tabi'ani, and me and those who follow me. They understood that if we go out and share this message with mankind, it will continue. And it did continue. Alhamdulillahi Rabbil Alameen. They did their job impeccably. This is why Allah says about them, kuntum khayran ummatin ukhrijat lin-nas. They are the best nation to have ever come forward for mankind. And then the generation after them, they did it. The generation after them, they did it. They followed the order of Allah that there must always be a group from amongst you that are calling to that which is good and forbidding that which is evil. Wa ulaika humul muflihun. And it is these who will be successful. It is because of this unbroken chain of people in this ummah who have understood the ramifications of the death of the Prophet sallallahu alaihi wasallam that Islam made it to you and me. It is because of this fact that Islam has made it to the countries where you grew up in and are born and raised as a Muslim. It is because of this fact that Islam reached me in South Carolina in a small town in 1998. Brothers and sisters, even though that was the saddest day in human history, it began the greatest enlightenment that the world will ever know. That is the enlightenment of truth. Because of the efforts of every generation before us, Islam has remained preserved in its original form to this day. What is our job? Our job is to make sure that it makes it to the next generation exactly how it made it to us. That is our job. You have to see it as a job. You have to see it as a responsibility. You have to see it as an order from Allah. You have to see it as something that is paramountly important to the survival of our ummah and to the survival of humanity. I'll leave you with this, because Allah subhanahu wa ta'ala says, I believe in Surah Al-Hud, that I will not punish a people as long as there is a warner amongst them. I will not punish a people, meaning I will not destroy a people like he did with the people of Lut, like he did with the people of Ad, like he did with the people of Thamud, like he did with the people of Nuh. He said, I will not punish them as long as there is a warner amongst them. As long as there is a group of us on this planet who are willing to go out and share the message of La ilaha illallah with the world, command good and forbid evil, then Allah subhanahu wa ta'ala will continue to bless us with another generation and another generation and another generation. We have a decision to make, brothers and sisters. We will either be the ummah that continues this lineage, continues this linkage. Maybe we can make a revival in it, because there's not enough of us doing it anymore. Maybe we can make a revival in it, or we can be the ummah that begins this decline. And if that happens, I promise you, I have no question about this. On the day of judgment, we will bear a very heavy burden. This last thing I will tell you, because the Prophet sallallahu alaihi wasallam commanded us. After Allah commanded us, the Prophet sallallahu alaihi wasallam commanded us, balighu anni walau ayah, convey from me even if it's one verse. And Allah commanded us, atiyu Allah wa atiyu Rasul, obey Allah and obey His messenger. On the day of judgment, the Prophet sallallahu alaihi wasallam, the greatest of mankind, will be given an honor that no other prophet will be given. He is given something called the Hawd, the basin, or the water fountain, whatever it looks like. But it will be a fountain of water that will be only for this ummah. Only for this ummah. And the Prophet sallallahu alaihi wasallam will give each and every one of us a sip from it with his own hands. Can you imagine that day? Can you imagine? After all this time, after all this struggle, to walk up to the Prophet sallallahu alaihi wasallam and for him to congratulate you and say, you did what I asked you to do, and he hands you this water and you drink from it, and after that you'll never be thirsty again. You'll never have any thirst ever again. But the Prophet sallallahu alaihi wasallam warned us that on that day there will be an angel guarding his hawl, and he will see him pushing people back and telling them to go away. And he will go to this angel and say, why are you pushing my people back? These are my people. He will say, yes, but you don't know what they did after you. You don't know what they did after you. They did what you told them not to do, and they didn't do what you told them to do. They did what you told them not to do, and they did not do what you told them to do. And the Prophet alayhi salatu wasalam said, kulla ummati yadkhuluna jannah. All of my ummah will enter paradise. We should rejoice in that. He said, all of my ummah will enter paradise. Illa man aba. Except for those who refuse. How many of you in here by a show of hands would refuse to go to paradise? No? No one? So how do we refuse? They said, how can we refuse, O Messenger of Allah? He said, man atani dakhala jannah. Those who obey me, they will go to paradise. Wa man asani faqad aba. But those who disobey me, they have indeed refused. So let us take lesson from this most horrible day in humanity with the death of the Prophet ﷺ, and realize that he left us with a unique opportunity to share in the rewards that only the Anbiya were able to get. And that is to go out and be the torch bearers of Tawheed in a world that is lost. This world has fallen into depravity, debauchery, all kinds of darkness. It is ruled by shayateen in men and women's skin. Wallahi, this world today is being ruled by men and women in shayateen in men and women's skin. But who has the truth? We do. The world needs us. The world needs us. But it is up to us whether or not we are going to do something about it. So let us take some lesson from this and get to work spreading this most beautiful religion, this ni'mah from Allah subhanahu wa ta'ala that He has given us.
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7: When they asked the Prophet ﷺ, they said, what is the best dhikr that exists? They said, Ayyu dhikri afdalu ya Rasulullah. They said, which dhikr is the best dhikr, O Messenger of Allah? Ya Rasulullah. And he said, it's La ilaha illallah. What did he say? La ilaha illallah. I'm going to tell you to do one thing. I want you to now seal your lips. Seal your lips. Seal your lips. Seal your lips. Now I want you to say in your mouth, moving your tongue but not moving your lips, because you don't need to move your lips. Say La ilaha illallah. Go on. See the beauty of that dhikr? You don't need to move your lips. Go on, say. No one needs to know you're doing it. You are absolutely sincere. It's you and Allah. That's the only dhikr that exists you can say with your mouth closed and nobody knows what you're doing.
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6: بسم الله والحمد لله والصلاة والسلام على رسول الله وعلى آله وصحبه أجمعين. Inshallah, continuing with our series on the life of the Prophet sallallahu alaihi wasallam, As-Sirah An-Nabawiyyah, the prophetic biography. What we've been talking about over the last few sessions is the Prophet sallallahu alaihi wasallam's arrival and settling in Al-Madinatul Munawwara, the city of Yathrib, which now of course was Madinatul Nabi, Al-Madinatul Munawwara, Al-Madinatul Nabawiyyah, the illuminated city of the Prophet sallallahu alaihi wasallam. And we've talked about a number of different things. We talked about the Prophet sallallahu alaihi wasallam's arrival, his temporary stay at the place of Quba, which was a suburb of Medina. Then of course the Prophet sallallahu alaihi wasallam advancing on into Medina, performing the first Salatul Jumu'ah that the Prophet ﷺ conducted there in the city of Medina, designating and establishing the not just the location, but the actually constructing the masjid of the Prophet ﷺ, Al-Masjid al-Nabawi al-Sharif, the Prophet's blessed mosque. We also talked about the Prophet sallallahu alaihi wasallam bringing in the rest of his family members, and the Prophet sallallahu alaihi wasallam temporarily residing in the home of Abu Ayyub al-Ansari radiyallahu anhu. Then once his family members arrived, the Prophet sallallahu alaihi wasallam had his actual apartments and his homes constructed and settled in with his family. Some of the other things that we've also talked about is the fact that the Prophet sallallahu alaihi wasallam reached out and established certain ties and tried to build bridges and relationships with some of the leadership there in the city of Medina, both amongst the munafiqun, the hypocrites, just so that they wouldn't have any valid complaint against the Prophet ﷺ. Similarly, the Prophet ﷺ reached out to the Jewish leadership and the Jewish tribe and started to really scope out and figure out the situation in Medina. The Prophet ﷺ also established the bonds of brotherhood between amongst some of the Sahaba. So the Prophet ﷺ also then, you know, established the bonds of brotherhood between the Muhajirun and the Ansar to make sure that he established a solid community and one that was able to work past a lot of the issues that they had in the past, such as the ongoing war, or rather the quarrel that was there, the bad blood that was there between the tribes of the Ansar, Aus and Khazraj. He settled that and put that behind them. Muhajirun and Ansar became like brothers of one another. So the community was really starting to move forward. Now, one of the interesting things that the Prophet ﷺ then, you know, he focused on was the establishment of the five times daily prayer. If you remember in the last session, we talked about how when they first came and settled in Medina, there was that illness or that sickness that most new residents or visitors to Medina would oftentimes be struck by, whether it was some type of malaria or fever or, you know, virus or whatever the case was. There was some bacteria, but there was something that would cause an illness, especially to people who were new visitors who hadn't developed a certain amount of immunity to that problem that was there in Medina. And of course, we talked about how the Prophet ﷺ made dua, and Allah subhanahu wa ta'ala removed that. Until today, Medina has always been known as a place that is very comfortable, very healthy, very refreshing, and very rejuvenating. So it's quite the opposite. Instead of negatively affecting people's health, people oftentimes will feel recovered when they go to Medina. And that was part of the dua of the Prophet ﷺ, to make Medina a place of blessing. The next thing that occurred was that the Prophet ﷺ really wanted to solidify the community. Now, There's an interesting little tidbit that I'd like to kind of reach back and recall from the earlier sessions of the Sira that we covered. If you'll recall, we talked about back when the message of prophethood began, the Nubuwwah started. When the Prophet ﷺ first received divine revelation and came home and shared the message with his beloved wife Khadija radiallahu ta'ala anha, one of the first things that was done was Jibreel alayhi salam shows the Prophet ﷺ how to pray, how to perform the salah. And this is before Al-Isra wal-Mi'raj, so it's not the five times daily prayer that we know. That would happen, you know, a decade later at the journey of Al-Isra wal-Mi'raj. But just a basic prayer. Aisha radiallahu ta'ala anha, she actually says it used to be two rak'ahs at a time. It was two units. They were like nawafil. They were just extra prayers. Some scholars say that it was mandatory in the morning and in the evening, like Fajr and Asr times. However, regardless of whether it was mandatory or it was optional, they were two units. Just two rak'ahs that they would pray. And Jibreel alayhi salam takes the Prophet sallallahu alayhi salam, shows him how to do the wudu, and shows him how to pray. When Khadija radiallahu ta'ala anha accepts Islam, the Prophet sallallahu alayhi salam teaches her how to make wudu, teaches her how to pray, and they pray together. When Ali bin Abi Talib radiallahu ta'ala anhu accepts Islam, the Prophet sallallahu alayhi salam teaches him how to do wudu, teaches him how to pray, and then they all pray together. And this was one of the very first practices the Prophet sallallahu alayhi salam would establish. As soon as someone would accept Islam, he would teach them how to make wudu, he would make wudu with them, and then he would pray with them and teach them how to pray, and they would pray together to solidify, to strengthen the iman. You know, one of my teachers always used to comment, he used to say that salah is the, you know, the shahadatain. The shahadatain, ashadu wa la ilaha illallah wa ashadu anna muhammadan abduhu wa rasuluhu, that the shahadatain, which is the testimony of faith, the statement of our belief, kalima tayyiba la ilaha illallah muhammadu rasulullah, that salah is la ilaha illallah muhammadu rasulullah in physical form. Salah is the shahadatain manifest. It is the shahadatain manifest, because we pray to Allah, obeying the command of Allah, implementing the command of Allah, fulfilling the obligation ordained upon us by Allah in the way performed by Muhammadur Rasulullah sallallahu alaihi wasallam. So we do what Allah said in the way that the Prophet sallallahu alaihi wasallam did. And salah is very unique in that regard. Of course, all forms of ibadah, we only follow the sunnah of the Prophet sallallahu alaihi wasallam. But this is such a structured, such a ritualistic form of ibadah and worship. This is such a structured and ritualistic form of ibadah and worship that it completely is implemented according to how the Prophet ﷺ performed the salah. So that was always the first focus of Rasulullah ﷺ, was to establish the salah, because that would help establish their iman, that would help them realize their Islam. That would establish their Islam and help them realize their iman. Alright, so salah. And that's why the Prophet ﷺ, when he talks about ihsan as well, he talks about the aspect of worship. Even though it's a broader concept than just salah, but nevertheless, salah is a primary form where you can observe all levels of Islam, iman, and ihsan. All right, so salah is very key, very integral, very central to the Islamic faith and the Islamic practice. Well, the Prophet sallallahu alaihi wasallam likewise implemented and realized that same exact practice to establish and solidify this community. So if he did that individually with each individual believer in Mecca, and even collectively in the house of Arqam bin Abil Arqam, Arqam radiallahu anhu, Darul Arqam, communally now, for the city of Medina, for this to be the first, you know, proper full Muslim establishment, he likewise instituted salah. So that's why they put up the masjid. They started building the masjid the very first day. They established, they found the, located the masjid, right? Groundbreaking, if you will. And the second day, they started putting up the masjid. And they immediately implemented the masjid because salah had to be there. And often, I talk about this quite often. I talked about it back then when we discussed this earlier in the seerah, that, you know, the reason why the Prophet ﷺ prayed with his family, a family that prays together stays together. The Prophet ﷺ prayed together with the community, as salat bil jama'ah. As-salah bil-jama'ah. Because a community that prays together sticks together. It's a community that is truly united. All right? And if you really look at our communities, there's so much diversity in our communities. وَجَعَلْنَاكُمْ شُعُوبًا وَقَبَائِلٍ. Right? Yes, Allah says, لِتَعَارَفُوا. The only purpose why we have diversity is so that we have variety. Just so we can recognize and identify one another and know one another. But at the same time, Allah does not negate the fact that we are diverse. So we will be very diverse. We will have a variety of people within the community, and we will still be united in spite of that. But if you really think about it, the one thing that unifies us across all means and across all boundaries is salah. When we pray together and the imam says Allahu Akbar, we all go into sujood and put our faces down on the ground before Allah subhanahu wa ta'ala. You have an 81-year-old standing next to an 18-year-old. A hafiz of the Qur'an standing next to somebody who doesn't know Al-Fatiha. You have a PhD standing next to somebody who didn't finish high school. You have a millionaire standing next to somebody who doesn't have food for dinner. You have everybody and anyone, young and old, from all across the spectrum. Everybody stands together and prays together. So salah is the true unifier of a community. So salah is very important, very profound in that regard. And the Prophet ﷺ focused on establishing the salah when they came to Al-Madinatul Munawwara. Now, how did he go about in establishing the salah? Let's, you know, talk about that very quickly. The Prophet of Allah sallallahu alayhi wa sallam, you know, one of the first focuses of the Prophet sallallahu alayhi wa sallam was, all right, how are we going to gather people together? So there are some narrations which allude to the fact that initially he would send out the sahaba, and he had even identified Bilal radiallahu ta'ala anhu, who was a close companion of the Prophet sallallahu alayhi wa sallam, very beloved to the Prophet sallallahu alayhi wa sallam. And he also had a very loud voice, meaning he had a very far-reaching voice. So he had identified Bilal radiallahu ta'ala anhu, and he was like the right hand of the Prophet sallallahu alayhi wa sallam. He was very close to him. And the Prophet would depend on him quite a bit. Bilal radiallahu ta'ala anhu would go everywhere the Prophet went. So the Prophet identified Bilal radiallahu ta'ala anhu, and he would go out and he would announce, As-salatu jami'atun, as-salatu jami'atun, as-salatu jami'atun. Salah is gathering, salah is starting, salah is gathering, salah is starting. And he would make this announcement, and people would come, and they would wait a few minutes until the people congregated and gathered together, and then they would pray. But the Prophet said, we need a better way to notify people that salah is starting, because now we are a solid community. People are settling in and settling down. They're going to have lives, they're going to have work, they're going to have family, they're going to have business, they're going to have a bunch of things going on. How are we going to create a proper announcement for the prayer? How do we go about in doing that? So there are a couple of different narrations. One narration says the Prophet ﷺ gathered the Sahaba and he said, here's the task in front of us. We need to gather people for salah. What do y'all think we should do? And there was a little bit of what we call a shura, a mashwara, a consultation. And this right here exemplifies the teaching of the Qur'an, what the Qur'an tells us, وَشَاوِرْهُمْ فِي الْأَمْرِ, right? That consult them in matters. And this is a sunnah of the Prophet ﷺ as well. مَا رَأَيْتُ أَكْثَرَ مَشْوَرَةً مِنْ رَسُولِ اللَّهِ ﷺ. The companions say, one of the wives of the Prophet ﷺ in fact says, I never saw anyone consulting people in issues and affairs and matters more than the Messenger ﷺ. Thirdly, the Qur'an describes وَأَمْرُهُمْ شُورَى بَيْنَهُمْ, that a quality of the Sahaba and a quality of believers is that the way that they handle issues is that they consult one another. So consultation is very important. You know, and if anybody would be above and beyond the need for consultation, it would have been Muhammad sallallahu alayhi wa sallam. He receives divine revelation. He receives divine revelation. Sahibul wahi, sahibul shara. Right? He receives divine revelation. But Allah subhanahu wa ta'ala even instructed him to do so, to set a proper example and a precedent. And even the way that the matters would unfold would practically teach us the good that was there in this act of shura and mashwara. So the Prophet consults everyone, says, what should we do? Some of the companions offered the suggestion that we should أَنْ يَجْعَلَ بُوكًا كَبُوقِ الْيَهُودِ, right? That some of them said that we can put up a flag or we can even sound a horn. And the Prophet ﷺ said, no, هذا لليهود. He said, this is for something that the Jews do. We need to be unique. We need to distinguish ourselves in terms of our act of worship. And this again goes back to tell us that socially speaking, communally speaking, we might have collaborations and cooperations. There might even be certain things that we can learn from them and implement from them communally, structurally, organizationally, administratively. In worship, though, we were told to be unique. Right? To create a unique religious spiritual identity. And that's very profound and very important. In fact, I was actually doing a lot of research maybe about a couple of months ago on the idea of religious identity formation, and it talked about the fact how all different types of identity, whether it be ethnic or whether it be, you know, political or it be nationalistic and even religious, that it talks about how, like, over generations, over three generations, they continue to fade away until they become inconsequential. And we've seen that with a lot of different communities in front of us. But in order to maintain a strong religious identity, there's a necessity of teaching and maintaining a lot of unique, you know, spiritual practices. And that helps maintain and confirm the identity of future coming generations. So the Prophet ﷺ wanted something truly unique. And so somebody offered the suggestion we should have a bell, naqus. And the Prophet ﷺ again said, hada lin nasara, that this is what the Christians practice. We need something unique. And somebody offered the suggestion that we can light a fire. And they'll see the smoke or see the fire and they'll come. And the Prophet ﷺ said, hada lil majus. This is what the Zoroastrians, the fire worshippers, the majus, this is what they practice. And so there was all this discussion. Finally, the Prophet ﷺ kind of told everyone, well, go and sleep on it. Go and think about it. And sleep on it and let's see what happens. One of the other narrations also comes that Umar ibn al-Khattab radiallahu ta'ala anhu, you know, when this consultation was first done, or even before this was done, when the Prophet ﷺ initially talked about it, he actually goes into the marketplace to, you know, maybe try to construct like a bell or some type of a device that could help kind of raise awareness and announce to everyone that it's time for the prayer. And he had just bought like the initial like planks of wood that would used to be constructed maybe, and he went home, and this is where the story picks up from. So there's a Sahabi by the name of Abdullah bin Zayd bin Abdi Rabbihi. Abdullah bin Zayd radiallahu ta'ala anhu. Abdullah bin Zayd radiallahu anhu, something very interesting, unique about him is that, yes, he is a Sahabi of Rasulullah sallallahu alayhi wa sallam, a companion of the Messenger, peace and blessings be upon him. But what's fascinating is that not by any means is he considered from kibaru sahaba. For us, he is kabir, meaning he is somebody very respected and very great in our eyes and to us. But amongst the community of the Sahaba, he was not in the ranks of the leadership. He was not in the ranks of the leadership. And his name doesn't come up very frequently as like a major, you know, person in that community, like a primary leader in that community. But he held a very unique position, and this was one of the very, very rare unique times where his name comes up. And the divine wisdom in this as well is that Allah subhanahu wa ta'ala is teaching us through the example of Abdullah bin Zayd radiallahu anhu that anyone can be a contributor. It didn't always have to be the Abu Bakrs and the Umars and the Uthmans and the Alis radiallahu ta'ala anhu, but anybody could be a contributor. And a man whose name doesn't come up anywhere else in the seerah was a contributor. And a major contributor of something like the adhan, something that is min sha'air al-Islam. It is from the unique signs of Islam. It is one of the key identifiers and markers of a Muslim community. All right? And so Abdullah bin Zayd radiallahu ta'ala anhu goes home and he goes to sleep. He says in his sleep, he sees that a man comes to him wearing, you know, these two garments that are like green shaded. All right, green garments. He's wearing two of them, like I guess probably worn something like the ihram is worn. So two garments, a lower garment and an upper garment. He's wearing these two garments. And he comes and he kind of, you know, he kind of walks around him. Like he comes and kind of walks around him. And so he looks at him and he looks at him. And then he sees that there is that Abdullah bin Zayd, he sees himself in the dream that he's holding a bell. يَحْمِلُ نَاقُوسًا فِي يَدِهِ فَقُلْتُ So this man in his dream, he says, يَا عَبْدَ اللَّهِ أَتَبِعُ هَذَا النَّاقُوسِ Are you selling this bell? So Abdullah bin Zayd says to him, وَمَا تَصْنَعُ بِهِ What if I am selling this bell? Why would you want to buy it? Why would you want to purchase it? And so he says that, you know, we can... So Abdullah bin Zayd radiallahu anhu asks him, what would you want to do with it? And so he asks him, he asks Abdullah bin Zayd that, what were you planning to do with the bell? So he says, نَدْعُوا بِهِ إِلَى الصَّلَاةِ We would use it to call people to the prayer. So this man in the green clothes says to Abdullah bin Zayd, أَلَا أَدُلُّكُ عَلَى خَيْرٍ مِّن ذَلِكَ Should I show you something better than that? So قُلْتُ وَمَا هُوَ What is that? What would be better? So he says, تَقُولُ اللَّهُ أَكْبَرُ اللَّهُ أَكْبَرُ اللَّهُ أَكْبَرُ اللَّهُ أَكْبَرُ أَشْهَدُ أَنْ لَا إِلَهَ إِلَّا اللَّهُ أَشْهَدُ وَلَا إِلَهَ إِلَّا اللَّهُ أَشْهَدُ أَنَّ مُحَمَّدًا رَسُولُ 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اللَّهُ He recites the adhan to him. And one narration, Abdullah bin Zayd radiallahu ta'ala anhu says that the man actually, when he recites the adhan, he actually goes and stands up. Like he goes, there's like a half wall. He goes and he stands up on top of it and puts his hands to his ears. And he kind of calls it out very loudly, elongating the voice. And he demonstrates how he elongated the voice. Allahu Akbar, Allahu Akbar. Right? Like he elongated his voice. And he does this for him. In another narration, after he does that, he gets down from the wall, and then he tells him, At-tathweeb. At-tathweeb means when you want to let people know that now the salah is actually beginning. So that is to notify them that the time of the prayer has come in, so start getting ready and working your way towards the masjid for the prayer. Then when it is time to actually start the prayer, he gets down from the wall, stands there at the place of prayer, and then calls the iqama. Allahu Akbar, Allahu Akbar, Ashhadu wa la ilaha illallah, Ashhadu anna Muhammad Rasulullah. There's two riwayas about how he exactly called the iqama, right? Whether he called it mithl al-adhan or bil-itar, or he did it singularly, and that's hasb al-ikhtilaf. Both are completely authentically narrated from the Prophet sallallahu alayhi wa sallam, and both are valid practices, and the fuqaha have given preference to different ones based on which of the sahaba that they learned their fiqh from. In either case, he then calls the iqama, with the addition of قَدَ قَامَتِ الصَّلَاةِ قَدَ قَامَتِ الصَّلَاةِ. All right. Indeed, the prayer has initiated, or the prayer has started. The prayer has stood up. Indeed, the prayer has stood up. Right. So he makes that proclamation, adds it to the iqama, adds it to the wording of the adhan. And then Abdullah bin Zayd wakes up. Now Abdullah bin Zayd radiallahu anhu, when he wakes up and he's seen this in his dream, the narration says he runs to the Prophet sallallahu alaihi wasallam, and it's even before the time of Salat al-Fajr. And he gets there and waits for the Prophet sallallahu alaihi wasallam. When the Prophet sallallahu alaihi wasallam comes out for Salat al-Fajr in the morning, he tells the Prophet sallallahu alaihi wasallam, I saw this dream and this happened. So the Prophet sallallahu alaihi wasallam, when the Sahaba gathered together, he says, tell them what you saw. And he tells them what he saw in his dream. And then the Prophet sallallahu alaihi wasallam then tells him, فَقُمْ مَعَ بِلَالْ فَأَلْقِهَا عَلَيْهِ فَلْيُؤَذِّنْ بِهَا فَإِنَّهُ أَنْدَى صَوْتًا مِنْكَ. Then the Prophet sallallahu alaihi wasallam says, okay, Bilal, you stand up. And then he says, Abdullah bin Zayd, you stand next to him and you feed him the words. Like one, you know, Allahu Akbar, Allahu Akbar. And Bilal radiallahu ta'ala anhu would call it Allahu Akbar, Allahu Akbar. And then you feed him the words, basically. You instruct him how to call the adhan, and says that he should call the adhan. فَلْيُؤَذِّنْ هُوَ بِلَالْ فَإِنَّهُ أَنْدَى صَوْتًا مِنْكَ. Because his voice is much farther reaching than yours. And even the way the Prophet ﷺ says it has a lot of eloquence in it, in the sense that not just physically, but metaphorically and figuratively. That Bilal radiallahu ta'ala anhu calling the adhan will have a greater impact. And of course we know exactly what he meant by that impact, that it shattered so many barriers. That Muhammad Rasulullah ﷺ is leading the prayer, Bilal is calling the adhan and the iqama. Think about the barriers that shattered. Bilal radiallahu ta'ala anhu is an African man in an Arabian society. If we think people are racist today, people at that time were unbelievable. They treated people of another race lesser than they treated animals. All right, so it shattered that barrier. Another barrier, Bilal radiallahu ta'ala anhu used to be a slave. He was born into slavery, and he was a freed man. So again, those people, unfortunately, had this class system where even though a man was free now, but because once upon a time, somewhere, he was a slave at one time, they considered him to be a little bit lower than the rest of them. And the Prophet shattered that false standard, right? He shattered that another prejudice and bias within the community. So he shattered so many. So when he says his voice will be much farther reaching, meaning in terms of its effect and implications, right? And eventually the day of Fath Makkah would come, where the Prophet ﷺ would ask Bilal radiallahu ta'ala anhu to stand on top of Baytullah, Al-Ka'batu Sharifa, right? He would have him stand on top of the house of Allah itself and call the adhan from there. Again, shattering all these different false standards and all these ridiculous prejudices and biases that existed within that community at that time. And it reminds me even of another, you know, situation, whether Bilal radiallahu ta'ala anhu was physically present there or not, I can't recall, but it reminds me of another situation that Umar ibn Khattab radiallahu ta'ala anhu, during the time of his khilafah, when he would have like a general assembly meeting, right? Like a community town hall meeting, when everybody would come, he used to have a seating arrangement. Just like, you know, even if you have like VIP seating, even if you're calling everyone can come and congregate and sit together, but you kind of have like some VIP seating where you reserve some seats for some VIPs. Umar ibn Khattab radiallahu ta'ala anhu, in front, right around him, he would have VIP seating that was reserved for people. And some narrations say that no, he actually had like a seating chart. He would tell people where to sit. And that was to, again, kind of teach a lesson in the community. And it was people like Bilal radiallahu ta'ala anhu and the likes of Bilal radiallahu anhu, which means the people who accepted Islam way back in the early days of Mecca and sacrificed with their blood, their sweat, their tears, right, for the sake of Islam. And they were there in the early days and they made a lot of sacrifices. He would sit them in the front. And a lot of times leaders of the Quraysh, who accepted Islam much later on, like Abu Sufyan radiallahu ta'ala anhu, right? But accepted Islam at the time of Fatah Makkah, they would be sitting in the back, like at the entrance, where, you know, people walking in, walking out, and they're all trampling all over you. And then maybe it's the shoe section, so the shoes are back there, so it's kind of dirty, and you're kind of like, man, where am I sitting? Why I got to sit in the shoe area? And so some of them came to Umar ibn Khattab radiallahu ta'ala anhu afterwards, and he said, لِمَاذَا تَفْعَلْ هَذَا بِنَا? Like, why do you treat us like this? Why, what are you trying to say? What are you trying to do? Don't you know that, you know, we're leaders of our people, and you have us sitting back there in the shoe area? Right? Like, why would you do this? Ya Amir al-Mu'mineen, like, not, you know, rebelling against you, but we're asking, like, what is your wisdom and hikmah? And he said that, and they said, why do you make us sit over there? He says, I didn't make you sit over there. أَجْلَسْتُكُمْ كَمَا أَجْلَسَكُمُ اللَّهُ. I just make you sit where Allah subhanahu wa ta'ala sat you. This is the order and the sequence that you served Islam in. So I'm just maintaining the order. First come, first serve. Right? And so he took that very literally. And so this reminds me of that as again. So the Prophet sallallahu alayhi wa sallam is honoring Bilal radiallahu ta'ala anhu. Honoring him. You know, and that's another thing we have to kind of think about is that, and I'm going to talk about this towards the end of the session right now, but a lot of times adhan is kind of like this responsibility. It's kind of like this thing like, oh, who's going to call adhan? You call adhan. I'm not calling. You call adhan. No, you call. Okay, fine. I'll call adhan. Right? Like there's this mindset and this attitude. And there's like we almost, oh, well, maybe we don't, inshallah. Alhamdulillah, over here, everyone understands. But a lot of times people perceive almost like a lack of prestige with calling the adhan. Now, leading salana, that's really prestigious. Leading salah, that's something special. Somebody asks you to lead salah, oh, okay, thank you very much. Jazakallah khair. Right? Somebody asks you to call adhan, it's like, no, it's okay, brother, you go ahead and call adhan. Like, see this guy trying to make me call adhan, right? And there's this weird mindset. I can tell you, like, from the perspective of like tulabul ilm and hufad of the Quran and imma and scholars, like, a lot of times there's this weird perception and mindset. When in reality, you know what it is? That what it is that calling the adhan is a great act of nobility and virtue and reward and honor and distinction. And leading the prayer is like the greatest responsibility and the biggest obligation anyone can take on. If we realize how honorable calling the adhan was, as the Prophet ﷺ said, we'd argue, debate, and fight about it. And if we knew what a grave responsibility leading the prayer was, we'd be hiding in the bathroom.
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4: So the Prophet ﷺ is honoring Bilal radiallahu ta'ala, honoring him. You know, and that's another thing we have to kind of think about is that, and I'm going to talk about this towards the end of the session right now, but a lot of times adhan is kind of like this responsibility. It's kind of like this thing like, oh, who's going to call adhan? You call adhan. I'm not calling. You call adhan. No, you call. Okay, fine. I'll call adhan. Right? Like there's this mindset and this attitude. And there's like we almost, oh, well, maybe we don't, inshallah, alhamdulillah, over here everyone understands. But a lot of times people perceive almost like a lack of prestige with calling the adhan. Now leading salah, that's really prestigious. Leading salah, that's something special. Somebody asks you to lead salah, oh, okay, thank you very much, jazakallah khair. Right? Somebody asks you to call adhan, it's like, no, it's okay, brother, you go ahead and call adhan. Like, see this guy trying to make me call adhan, right? And there's this weird mindset. I can tell you, like, from the perspective of, like, tulabul ilm and huffad of the Qur'an and imma and scholars, like, a lot of times there's this weird perception and mindset. When in reality, you know what it is? That what it is that calling the adhan is a great act of nobility and virtue and reward and honor and distinction. And leading the prayer is like the greatest responsibility and the biggest obligation anyone can take on. If we realize how honorable calling the adhan was, as the Prophet ﷺ said, we'd argue, debate, and fight about it. And if we knew what a grave responsibility leading the prayer was, we'd be hiding in the bathroom. Right? I mean, it's just the God honest truth. Yes, when you are in a position of leadership and you are the most ahl, the most qualified to do it, you should step forward and lead. But I'm just talking about perception. Everyone jumps forward to lead the prayer because that's honorable. And everyone ducks and runs and looks for cover when it's time to call adhan because that's just like whatever. Calling the adhan is a real honor and distinction, and that's why the Prophet ﷺ bestowed that honor upon Bilal radiallahu ta'ala anhu. And in fact, what's even more remarkable to me personally is that the two muadhins in Medina of the masjid of the Prophet ﷺ were Bilal radiallahu ta'ala anhu, and the other one was Abdullah bin Ummi Maktoum, who was elderly and blind. So one of the muadhins of the Prophet ﷺ was an African freed slave. Again, now think about that racist Arabian society at that time. And the Prophet ﷺ bestows the greatest honor upon this man. And then the second one was an elderly, poor, destitute, blind man who lived in poverty his entire life. And the Prophet ﷺ bestows his honor upon him. To again, shatter these types of barriers within the community. Nevertheless, moving on. So Bilal radiallahu ta'ala anhu calls the adhan. The narration says that فَجَاءَ سَمِعَهُ عُمَرُ بْنُ الْخَطَّابُ وَهُوَ فِي بَيْتِهِ. 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He heard the adhan in his home. فَخَرَجَ إِلَىٰ رَسُولَ اللَّهِ صَلَّى اللَّهُ عَلَيْهِ وَسَلَّمَ وَهُوَ يَجُرُّ رِدَاءَهُ. So he came out of his home running, and he didn't even get fully dressed and clothed. You know how sometimes you like put on your pants and you got like your undershirt on, and then you got like your shirt and you run out like putting it on while you're jumping in your car and button it down or whatever? You know how you got that look, that bewildered look going about you, and you're like putting it on while you're driving and you're buttoning your shirt up while you're driving? He was in that mode where he's just running and putting his shirt on while he's running. And so Rida, he had the shawl and he's like, it's dragging behind him. And he comes in this state and he's panting and he's out of breath. And he says, Ya Nabi Allah, Ya Nabi Allah, like from the door. He's like, Ya Rasulullah, O Messenger of God, O Messenger of God. وَالَّذِي بَعَثَكَ بِالْحَقِّ. And that's why he swears. He says, I swear by the one who sent you with the truth. I swear to God. لَقَدْ رَأَيْتُ مِثْلَ الَّذِي رَأَى. I swear to God, I just saw the same thing in my dream that just happened right now. I saw this in my dream. And remember, I was telling you that Umar radiallahu ta'ala anhu the day before had gone to buy two pieces of wood to maybe build like some type of a contraption or device to announce these time of the salah to the people. Well, he buys some of the initial supplies, like a couple of pieces of wood, and he goes home and he goes to bed, he goes to sleep, and he sees in his dream he sees in his dream that what is this wood that you've bought? And he's like, oh, you know, we're going to build a bell or something like this. So let me show you something a lot better. And same way the angel gives him the adhan. And he actually says in his dream that the angel descended down from the sky and stood there and called the adhan and then left. And so Umar radiallahu ta'ala anhu, so this kind of confirmed what Abdullah bin Zayd radiallahu ta'ala anhu had seen in his dream. And the Prophet affirmed this. There's another narration from some of the scholars of the Seerah, like Suhaili and some of the others, who actually say that Jibreel, when Abdullah bin Zayd radiallahu ta'ala anhu comes to the Prophet and recites the adhan and tells him, this is what I just saw in my dream, that Jibreel, the angel Gabriel, Jibreel alayhi salam, comes to the Prophet and affirms the fact that this is in fact the will of God. This is in fact the command of Allah. And this is to be established. And Allah subhanahu wa ta'ala, again, why didn't the divine revelation come straight to the Prophet sallallahu alaihi wasallam? To involve the community. To involve the community. Of course, the Prophet sallallahu alaihi wasallam understood this, but through the example of the Prophet sallallahu alaihi wasallam teaching the lesson that no leader will be independent of his flock and his community. But you have to depend on your community. And the best decisions are reached by communication between the leadership ranks and the community. The leaders and the followers, they have to come together. And no leader is ever independent of his community. All right? And so this, and then not only that, but like I said before, this was a Sahabi who's not very prominently mentioned. This is not in Abu Bakr or Umar or Uthman or Ali or Abdurrahman bin Auf or, you know, Zayd ibn Haritha or someone else of that caliber. This is like an ordinary Sahabi, which of course an ordinary Sahabi for us is still a really big deal, but relatively speaking, it's quote unquote an ordinary Sahabi. But you see how Allah subhanahu wa ta'ala involved him within the process. So this is basically how the salah came to be, and then the adhan came to be, and then the iqamah was implemented as well. The narration says that when Bilal radiallahu ta'ala anhu came to call us, now he's been calling adhan all throughout the day, and he's got the hang of this, and he comes in the morning time to call the adhan of Fajr, and there were of course the Ashabu Suffa, and there were people sleeping outside the masjid, and he saw that, you know, maybe some of the candles weren't lit inside of some of the homes immediately around the masjid, so he kind of felt like maybe everybody was still a little passed out, everybody was so sleepy, so hayya ala salah, hayya ala salah, hayya ala falah, hayya ala al-falah. And then he kind of looks around and he's like, as-salatu khayrun min an-nawm, right? Salah is better than sleep. As-salatu khayrun min an-nawm. Like, seriously, guys? Salah is better than sleep, right? And he says that. And the Prophet ﷺ hears this, and the Prophet ﷺ comes out from his home and he tells Bilal radiallahu ta'ala anhu that this is good, and establish this in your adhan. I approve. And of course we know that some later deviant groups have come along and talked about the fact that, oh, this is an innovation, and the fact that, you know, they made it up afterwards and Umar put it inside of the adhan to just kind of change things up and do this and do that. It's all false, it's batil, it's preposterous, it's ridiculous. It's authentically established from an authentic narration in the ahadith that the Bilal radiallahu ta'ala anhu said it, and the Prophet sallallahu alaihi wasallam approved of it, and that's the end of that. And we know when the Prophet sallallahu alaihi wasallam approves something, what does the Quran tell us? وَمَا يَنْتِقُ عَنِ الْهَوَىٰ. He doesn't speak from his desires. إِنْ هُوَ إِلَّا وَحْيٌ يُوحَىٰ. Everything the Messenger, peace and blessings be upon him, says is divine inspiration, revelation, and he speaks the will of God to the people. Alright, so this was divinely ordained by Allah subhanahu wa ta'ala. And from that day on, it became a sunnah of the adhan of Fajr. And it should be implemented in the adhan of Fajr. With the adhan, this is a fiqh issue. There's a whole issue of fiqh of adhan. We've gone through it with the seminary students, alhamdulillah. But maybe it's just a workshop for another day, inshallah, and we'll talk about this. But just in the short term, just to kind of show you something, that if somebody called the adhan of Fajr without a salatu khayru min an-nawm, would it be valid? It would be valid. But if somebody did it intentionally, they would be sinful for contradicting the sunnah of the Prophet sallallahu alaihi wasallam. Because our deen, our religion is one of obedience, is one of following the example, it's one of respect. We show respect to those who deserve the respect, and at the forefront of those people who deserve our respect is Muhammadur Rasulullah sallallahu alaihi wasallam, the messenger and the prophet of Allah, peace and blessings be upon him sallallahu alaihi wasallam. Finally, I guess to kind of there's a very interesting narration that I found. Ibn Ishaq mentions this. And this is kind of talking about how like adhan is like, you know, there's a hadith of the Prophet ﷺ authentic that says, du'as are accepted between adhan and iqamah. Du'as are accepted between adhan and iqamah. So it talks about this. That overall the adhan is a very powerful thing. It's a time of acceptance of prayers and du'as. Right? That there's a narration, this woman from Imra'atun min Bani Najjar. Banu Najjar were the people that lived around the masjid. There's a woman from the people of Banu Najjar. She says that كان بيتي من أطول بيت حول المسجد. My wall, the wall of my courtyard was one of the highest walls, at least for the homes around the masjid. So a lot of times when Bilal radiallahu ta'ala would want to call adhan and want his voice to kind of project outwards, he would come, he had taken permission, and he would come stand up on the wall of my courtyard to call the adhan from there so that the voice would reach out. And she said that I used to notice he would come early in the morning before Fajr time, and فَيَأْتِي بِسَحَرٍ. He would have his suhoor with him, he would fast. And he would come early before Fajr time starting. He would have a couple of dates with him and maybe a little bit of water. And he would come sit down on the wall waiting, يَنْتَظِرُ لِلْفَجْرِ. He would sit and wait for Fajr time, and he would have his suhoor. And he would just kind of peacefully wait. And when it was time to call the adhan, when he would see that it was like time to call the adhan, she said that I would see him, he would stand up on the wall. And before he would start calling the adhan, he used to make dua. He used to make dua. And she recalls his dua that he used to make. He used to say, Allahumma ahmaduka. Allahumma ahmaduka. Oh Allah, I praise you. Wa asta'inuka ala Quraysh an yuqimu dinaka. And I seek your assistance against the Quraysh that they do not get in the way of your deen being established. Right? He would make this dua. He would make this dua and then he would call the adhan. So I thought it was very interesting that, you know, Bilal radiallahu ta'ala anhu, the first mu'adhin from the very beginning, establishes this practice of, you know, making dua at the time of calling the adhan. Now, a couple of little beneficial points. Of course, the person, we'll talk about the virtue of the mu'adhin himself. We'll end with that to end on a motivational note. But what is the obligation? Of course, one person calls the adhan, everyone else hears the adhan. What do those who hear the adhan, listen to the adhan, what are they supposed to do? The sunnah of the Prophet ﷺ taught us is to repeat after the adhan. Allahu Akbar to yourself quietly. Allahu Akbar, Allahu Akbar. Repeat after the adhan. When the muadhin says the words Hayya ala salah, Hayya ala al-falah, instead of that we say La hawla wa la quwwata illa billah. La hawla wa la quwwata illa billah. That there's no ability to avoid evil and no strength to do good except through the permission and the help and the will of Allah. So we say that at the time because Hayya ala salah calls us to the prayer, calls us to success, so that we say that in response. That basically only Allah can make this possible for us. So may Allah make this possible for us. And then the Prophet ﷺ, of course, at the conclusion of the adhan, taught us to make the dua. Allahumma rabba hadhihi da'wati tamma. O Allah, the Lord, you are the Lord of this complete invitation and call to Islam. Hadhihi da'wati tamma wa salati al-qa'imah. You are the Lord and the master of this prayer that is about to stand. Ati Muhammadan al-wasilata wal-fadila. That give the Prophet, Ati Muhammadan al-wasilata wal-fadila. Give the Prophet sallallahu alayhi wa sallam the means to intercede before you and give him the status and the place of virtue. وَبَعَثُ مَقَامًا مَحْمُودًا. And raise him up on the very praiseworthy station and status on the Day of Judgment. الَّذِي وَعَدْتَهُ. That you promised him. إِنَّكَ لَا تُخْلِفُ الْمِيعَادِ. O Allah, you do not negate, you do not go against, you do not violate the promises that have been made. And so this is a dua that should be made afterwards. And it's an act of great virtue to make that dua afterwards as well. So this is a little bit about the act of performing the adhan and how to conduct ourselves when the adhan is being performed. performed, and the adhan is being called out rather. And it's like I said before, this was a sunnah the Prophet established from the very first day, from the beginning of the community. Real briefly and quickly, just wanted to talk a little bit about the virtues of calling the adhan, and then I wanted to end with a very interesting tidbit that I found, just kind of going through and looking back through some of the notes on the seerah that we've done. The Prophet sallallahu alaihi wasallam, he's mentioned many, many different virtues for calling of the adhan. In one narration, the Prophet sallallahu alaihi wasallam says, "Al-mu'adhinuna atwalu nasi a'naqan yawm al-qiyamah," that the people who call the adhan will have the longest necks on the day of judgment. And some explained it literally, but it can be also be understood figuratively, meaning that they will stand out. They will stand out. They will rise above everyone else on the day of judgment. And there's a profound wisdom in this. The one who calls, الدَّالُّ عَلَى الْخَيْرِ كَفَاعِلِهِ. The Prophet ﷺ tells us, somebody who calls to a good deed, it's as if he has done a good deed. Meaning what? If I call or facilitate a good deed for someone, he gets the reward of the deed, but I also get an equal amount of reward for him doing the deed. So the one who calls the adhan and notifies everyone of the prayer not only gets the reward for praying himself, but he will get the reward of everyone else who prays as well. So it's a great virtue. So they will stand above everyone else on the day of judgment. The Prophet ﷺ tells us, إِذَا نُودِيَ لِلصَّلَاةِ أَدْبَرَ الشَّيْطَانُ لَهُ دُرَاتِ. When the adhan is called, the shaitan runs away from there. Shaitan, he's not afraid of much. But when the adhan is called, he runs away from there, لَهُ دُرَاتِ. And he's breaking wind as he runs. Right? He loses control of his bodily functions. He's so terrified. He soils himself as he runs. لَا يَسْمَعُ التَّأْذِينَ حَتَّى لَا يَسْمَعَ التَّأْذِينَ. Until he doesn't hear the adhan. He runs as far as he has to not hear the adhan anymore. You know, now that the adhan can be heard in the parking lot, that just means that shaitan has to run a little bit farther in Irving now, mashallah. Alright, so he runs as far as he can no longer hear the adhan. He runs to Andalus. 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He comes back to mess with the people. 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But until the iqama is called again, then when the iqama is called again, أَدْبَرَ. He runs again for his life until he can't hear the iqama. When the iqama is done, he comes right back. أَقْبَلَ حَتَّى يَخْطُرَ بَيْنَ الْمَرْءِ وَنَفْسِهِ. And then he starts to mess around with people in their salah. And he says, أُنْذُرْ كَذَا وَكَذَا. وَذْكُرْ كَذَا وَكَذَا. Think about this, think about that. Look at this, look at that. Remember this, remember that. Then he messes around. حَتَّى يَظِلَّ الرَّجُلُ لَا يَدْرِي كَمْ صَلَّى. Right, until he gets a person to a point where he doesn't remember how many raka'ahs he's prayed. All right, so shaitan, that's the trap of shaitan, but the adhan is what defeats him. In another narration, the Prophet ﷺ says, لَوْ يَعْلَمُ النَّاسُ مَا فِي النِّدَاءِ وَالصَّفِ الْأَوَّلِ ثُمَّ لَمْ يَجِدُوا إِلَّا أَنْ يَسْتَهِمُوا عَلَيْهِ لَاسْتَهَمَوْا. The Prophet ﷺ says that if people knew how much reward there was in calling the adhan and praying in the first line, and the mu'adhin gets both, right? He calls the adhan and he prays in the front row. If people knew how much reward was in these two things, and the only way, and they couldn't decide who would do it, that they would basically have to draw lots. Like, okay, today you get to pray in the first row, then tomorrow y'all get to pray in the first row. Today you adhan, tomorrow you, day after. Like, we have to end up doing that. Like, Imam Ziya had to come and be like, enough, right? Here's the official adhan schedule. I'm tired of you people fighting, right? Like in this very awesome British accent, right? So if Imam Ziya had to end up coming and doing that, like the Prophet ﷺ said, people would go to that extent if they knew how much reward there was in calling the adhan. In another narration, the Prophet ﷺ said, subhanAllah, it's so beautiful. Abu Sa'id al-Khudri radiallahu ta'ala anhu is giving advice to another man. And he says that, I've noticed, إِنِّي أَرَاكَ تُحِبُّ الْغَنَمُ وَالْبَادِيَةِ. I notice that when you go to graze your flock, like your sheep and your goats and stuff, when you go, you like to kind of go very far away from town and maybe even, you know, kind of like leave for a few days. You camp out, you sleep out in the hills, and, you know, you kind of enjoy that little mini vacation. I noticed you like doing that. And he said, yeah, I enjoyed getting away from it, all the action sometimes. So he said that when you're way out there, and the only things around you are your goats and your sheep and trees and grass and the hills and the stars and those types of things. He said, when time for salah comes, call the adhan and farfa sawtaka bin nida. Call the adhan loudly. Allahu Akbar. Call the adhan loudly. And then he says, فَإِنَّهُ لَا يَسْمَعُ مُدَى صَوْتَ الْمُؤَذِّنِ جِنٌ وَلَا إِنْسٌ وَلَا شَيْءٌ إِلَّا شَهِدَ لَهُ يَوْمَ الْقِيَامَةِ. He said, everything that hears the voice of the mu'adhin, whether it's a human, whether it's a jinn, whether it's anything, the grass, the leaves on the tree, the animals, the insects, everything that hears the voice of the muadhin when he calls adhan will testify on that person's behalf on the Day of Judgment. Oh Allah, he used to proclaim your name in the world. He used to scream out your name, oh Allah, at the top of his lungs. Allahu Akbar, Allahu Akbar. Right? So such beautiful virtues and rewards for calling of the adhan. And so this was just a little bit about the virtues of calling the adhan. And one of the side notes that I should mention is, we should do everything we do with ihsan. Yes, it's very virtuous and very beautiful to call the adhan, and we should do so. But everything we do, we should do with great virtue and reward. And do it with ihsan, do it to the best of our ability. You know, when we want to do anything, we learn how to do it. So that you can do it properly. Where we're doing something as noble and as beautiful and as blessed and as a great tradition as the adhan. Been going on for over 1400 years. From the time of Rasulullah sallallahu alayhi wa sallam. Right? To follow in that great tradition, call the adhan. Be enthusiastic, be excited, and want to call the adhan. Yes. But just put in a little bit of time. Maybe an hour. With the hafiz, with the imam, with somebody. To learn how to call the adhan properly. Right? It's the name of Allah. We go to great lengths to speak properly and do everything properly and dress properly and, you know, conduct ourselves properly. If I'm going to stand up and proclaim the name of Allah, just learn how to do it properly. That's the only thing I ask. Right? That we learn how to do it properly. And that shows concern. That shows real care and consideration. That shows that I respect the deed, that I will learn how to do it. And it doesn't take more than 30 minutes. You sit down with the hafiz for 30 minutes, 45 minutes, an hour at the most. He'll teach you letter for letter, sound for sound, how to properly call the adhan. And it's not about beautiful voices. It's about just enunciation, pronunciation. Because you are saying the name of God, saying the name of Allah. Somebody mispronounces my name, I correct them like that. If somebody walked up to me and said, oh, assalamu alaikum, brother Abdul Nasir, I'd be like, it's Abdul Nasir actually. Wa alaikum assalam. You know, if he says, Assalamu alaikum, brother Abdul Nasir, I'll say, my name's Abdul Nasir, and wa alaikum as-salam. I won't even say wa alaikum as-salam. First, I'll correct my name. Why? You got my name wrong. Look at that dude saying my name wrong. Right? Like, you know, you correct your name right away. The name of Allah subhanahu wa ta'ala, we can learn how to recite it properly, inshallah. So learn how to call the adhan. The last thing I wanted to mention, and I was just fascinated by this. I was just looking over the old notes because, you know, we're talking about Medina. And of course, you'll recall, and if you don't recall, go back and listen to the Seerah podcast, qalaminstitute.org/podcast. The Prophet ﷺ visited Medina, which was Yathrib at that time, in his childhood with his mother when he was 6 years old. And they stayed there for a month. Right? That I just was looking back, like, was there any connection between his arrival in Medina now and when he was there, you know, 47 years ago? Is there any connection I can find? Like anything that the books mention? And I found something. And it just blew my mind. Ibn Sa'd mentions in his Tabaqat that the Prophet ﷺ had very strong memories from that month that he had spent in his childhood in that city of Medina when it was Yathrib. He had very strong memories when he went back after the migration. And when he would pass by the homes of Banu Adi, when he would pass by the homes of Banu Adi, which was a tribe of Khazraj in Medina, he was passing by one time, and he said, فَقَالَ

0: وكنت ألعب في هذا الميدان. And then he pointed to this open area, open land, and he said, this is where I used to run around and play with the kids. It's the house we stayed in. This is the pond I learned how to swim in. And this is the field where we used to play in. And it just, the reason why it struck me was it humanizes the Prophet Sallallahu Alaihi Wasallam. Like it makes him so real. They remembered his childhood memories. And you can imagine, you know, when he thinks back at that and he looks at this, it probably reminded him of his mother. And he probably thought about his mother. And he thought about his childhood. And he thought about all his experiences, how, where he started from, where he had come to. And just thought it was so profound and so beautiful. And it really humanized the Prophet ﷺ. So inshallah, we'll go ahead and conclude here. We'll stop here for today's session, inshallah. May Allah subhanahu wa ta'ala give us all the ability to learn about the life of Rasulullah ﷺ. And may Allah give us the ability to practice everything we've said and heard. We learned some practical things about adhan as well. جزاكم الله خيرا سبحان الله وبحمده سبحانك اللهم وبحمدك نشهد ولا إله إلا أنت نستغفرك ونتوب إليك.
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7: بسم الله الرحمن الرحيم. On the authority of Abu Malik al-Harith ibn Asim al-Ash'ari, may Allah be pleased with him, who said, the Messenger of Allah, may the blessings and peace of Allah be upon him, said, purity is half of faith. Alhamdulillah fills the scales, and Subhanallah and Alhamdulillah fill that which is between heaven and earth. Prayer is light, charity is a proof, patience is illumination, and the Qur'an is an argument for or against you. Everyone starts his day and is a vendor of his soul, either freeing it or bringing about its ruin. It was related by Muslim.
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10: 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The collision didn't kill him, but he wasn't wearing a seatbelt, so he hit the inside of the car.

0: That didn't kill him either. But his internal organs carried on travelling until they hit his ribcage, and his lungs were punctured, and the main artery from his heart was torn. And that's what killed Richard.
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0: Assalamu alaikum. It is 18th of May, 10 o'clock, and you're listening to me, Shamiza, on Inspire FM 105.1 FM. It is an absolute pleasure to be in your company this morning. Hope you've had a great start to the week and had a very restful weekend. The show that you're listening to is The Urban Queue, where I get to have fantastic conversations with guests around Muslim arts and lifestyle. The show itself is going out live to the wonderful listeners in Luton surrounding areas and also Peterborough's Salam Radio and Sheffield's Link FM. Now, we are Facebook Live, and that is Inspire FM's Facebook Live page. So please do connect on there if you'd like to see who I am talking to today, who are going to be joining me remotely. And I have two absolutely wonderful guests who are going to be talking to us about a very, very important event, which is going to be happening at Dallow Community Centre on Wednesday the 20th. So we'll be finding out what that is through their words. If you'd like to join in with any of the conversation today, please feel free to do so on 07779 481822. Leave your comments and we'll be happy to read them out. And as always, the show does have a listen back option. You can go back onto Facebook, the Inspire FM Facebook page, scroll back to the show and you get to listen to the conversation. And we always upload the show on the Inspire FM YouTube page as well. I don't talk enough about that, but we do that as well, so you don't get to miss any of the shows. Now, today's show is really important because it's about conversation, is about accountability and connection, because we're going to be talking about media representation and accountability. And we're going to be discussing an event that promises to bringing together Muslim organisations, young people, journalists and editors and broadcasters to have an honest discussion about how Muslims and Islam are represented in the media. I know, right? And what we're going to be talking about is how we can work together to improve that representation. And on today's show, I am joined by not one, but two amazing, amazing guests. I'm joined by Rizwana Hamid. She'll be joining me on the first half. She's the director for the Centre for Media Monitoring. And also, I'll be joined on the second half of the show with Mariam Amini, who is a multimedia journalist and travel writer. So these are two amazing guests, and it's a show not to be missed. Now, who is Rizwana? Now, Rizwana Hamid is an award-winning journalist and filmmaker who's worked for the BBC and other media outlets for around 30 years. She's currently the director of the Centre for Media Monitoring and holds a British to account on how they report on Muslims and Islam. Now, this Wednesday, the Centre for Media Monitoring will be holding a Meet the Media event in Luton, which brings together people working in the media and community organisations so that you can get your voice heard. This is such an extraordinary event, and it has an amazing lineup of journalists and writers and producers on the panel. To hear more about it, I'm going to be speaking to Rizwana this morning, and she's joining us via StreamYard. Assalamu alaikum, Rizwana.
1: Wa alaikum salam, Shamiza. Thanks for having me on.
0: You are so very welcome. It's an absolute pleasure to be in your company this morning. And tell us where you're actually speaking to us from, because you're not actually with us in the studio this morning, but you will be in Dallow Community Centre on Wednesday.
1: Like so many people, working from home in London from my kitchen.
0: Wonderful. Tell us describe it to our listeners, because I always like to set the setting.
1: So I've got a kind of a big kitchen diner. It's the hub of the house, isn't it? The kitchen. So when the kids were young, I'd be cooking, they'd be doing their homework. And now since COVID, you know, I've converted it into a little mini office area as well in the side. So, yeah.
0: Fabulous, fabulous. That sounds really cozy. And that's where it should be, right? So do you ever step out of the kitchen?
1: I do indeed. A lot of my work actually is about engaging with editors, journalists, regulators, politicians, etc. So a lot of my, you know, meetings are outside. We hold lots of events, we hold roundtables. So I do get out of the kitchen and the home where I'm having face-to-face meetings with the shakers and the movers, really, to be able to primarily share our evidence base in terms of what we, over the last 8 years, have now collated regarding how the British media reports on Muslims and Islam, and more recently, obviously, what's been going on in Palestine and the Middle East as well. And by sharing that evidence base, what we then do is really, one, hold them to account in terms of the misrepresentation, the inaccuracies, the kind of framing that really ends up distorting and in some occasions leading to a lot of biased coverage on these topics. And the reason for engagement is really, one, obviously to show the evidence base, but then two, to work with them to see how we can change editorial practices, cultures within newsrooms and media outlets, and then mindsets, isn't it? Because unfortunately, we know there are certain cultures that exist within mainstream media, and it takes time for these to change. And I always give the example of, I suppose, you know, if you look back to 2 decades ago in terms of how the LGBTQ community was kind of portrayed in the media, and it was very different to how it is now. And that was as a result of lots of organizations engaging with the media, campaigning, lobbying politicians, etc. So the advocacy side of our work is really important, and that's what I do, and that gets me out and about and out of the kitchen and out of the home a lot.
0: Absolutely. My goodness, I'm so glad you're cooking up a really great dish here, and it's a dish that really does resonate with everybody listening in. I mean, Inspire FM is a media hub in itself, and this is a conversation that we're always having on our shows. It's like better representation of Muslims in the media. So to have you coming to us and sharing that in Luton at Dallow Community Centre is magnificent. Now tell us, Rizwana, how can people get to be part of this event that is happening this Wednesday?
1: I mean, really, they can. There is a link that they can register on, which I'll share with you, and if you can share with them. But otherwise, you know, if they don't, we're happy for them to turn up and register them on the night as well. But it's at 6:30 at the Dallow Centre, and we're going to have a number of journalists, like you said, you know, across the spectrum, from the BBC, Al Jazeera, yourself, and other people from Inspire FM. As well as Luton News, the local newspaper. And then what we want are community organisations, young people, mosques, and other representatives from Luton, from the Muslim community, to come, because it's a great opportunity, not only to hear from... The reason why we started these Meet the Media events is when we used to talk to kind of editors and journalists and say, look, the majority of your coverage is negative. You don't cover other aspects of the Muslim communities, and it's not nuanced. And they'd say, oh, well, you know, we really want to, but we just don't have the contacts. We don't know people on the ground. And then when we spoke to community organizations, they would complain about the narrative being negative. And when we said, okay, do you engage with your local media or with national media? And they would say no. So we thought, okay, let's get the two sides together. For a start, there's a real need to build bridges, because quite rightly, you know, Muslims don't trust mainstream media, and that's because of the way that we are reported in the media. So it's quite understandable that Muslims wouldn't want to engage. But our position is that if we don't engage, we don't get our voices across, we leave a vacuum. And that vacuum then gets filled, you know, by far-right narratives, by far-right individuals, and not only just far-right, by, you know, the right and the politicians that we hear that are kind of spewing out vitriol. And we've seen that in the recent elections. We saw it in the by-election of Gorton and Denton. And we've seen it through the daily monitoring that we have been doing over the last 8 years, and we've produced a number of reports that show our findings. But by and large, the majority of the coverage is biased. Most of it is negative. You know, a lot is misrepresentative and generalizing about Muslims and Islam. And the main tropes, you know, we know them. Islam is a threat to the West. Muslims are taking over, which is part of the, you know, far right great replacement conspiracy theory. Muslims are terrorists. Muslim women are oppressed. Muslims are grooming gangs, you know, and form part of grooming gangs, which we know is inaccurate because the Home Office's own report has shown that over 90% of those that carry out child sexual exploitation, which is the official name, grooming gangs isn't even a legal term, the majority are white men. You know, more recently, since Gaza, there was always this trope that Islam is inherently anti-Semitic and intolerant of other religions, which is, of course, nonsense, given that we all come from the Abrahamic tradition of religions, you know, and Muslims, Jewish people, Christians throughout history have coexisted. But this kind of division and creating this division is very much a modern day phenomenon. But since October 2023, we've found this trope of Muslims are anti-Semitic, you know, center stage within the media. And we've seen that. And whether that's relating to the pro-Palestine marches, where people are framed as being, you know, supporters of Hamas, anti-Semitic, violent, against British values, or whether it's just generally when we see individuals carry out acts of criminal activity, which we saw in Golders Green, which we saw at the Manchester synagogues, quite rightly, those individuals should be condemned and, you know, they should be dealt with the law. But what happens is the whole Muslim community is put on trial and we are all labelled and tarnished with the same brush. So the importance of engaging and getting our voices across is to not only challenge that narrative, but it's to normalise Muslims. So what we, you know, tell media outlets is don't just bring Muslims on when there's an act of terrorism or with something to do with religion. We've got experts out there. We've got geneticists. We've got astronomers. We've got legal experts. We've got financial experts. You know, we've got social workers. We've got people who work in all aspects of British life. Yet we don't see these voices on mainstream media. And that creates part of the problem because we are seen as the other and we're only brought on or referred to in terms of being a threat, of being the other, incompatible, of, you know, being sectarian. I mean, the tropes are endless. So Wednesday's event is one for people from both sides to come together, for the media to hear the voices of community organizations, of individuals, of people on the ground who have real concerns. So it's to hear those concerns, but it's also for organizations and individuals to make contact with local journalists, with national journalists, so that next time, you know, there is a story, you can intervene. Or next time your organization has a really interesting project or an initiative, you can contact your local journalist and say, listen, we're doing this. We'd love to have a slot on your program, or we'd love you to do a piece. And to get those voices heard and to get us center stage in terms of us taking control of our narrative. It's not an easy task. It's not going to change overnight. But I think if we don't do it, then like I say, is we leave a vacuum, and that vacuum will be filled with people who are going to be attacking Muslims and Islam, not really changing the narrative.
0: Absolutely, and so wonderfully presented, and it really fills me so much joy that an event like this is happening, so very much needed, and hopefully it will start motivating those wheels of change in Luton. Folks, if you've just tuned in, you are listening to The Urban Cube. The time is 10:14, and I'm joined by no other than the absolutely wonderful Rizwana Hamid. She's the director of the Centre of Media Monitoring. There's an event that's happening in Luton, which is enabling, empowering and amplifying your voices. If you are a journalist, if you are an organisation, or if you are just curious on how the media should be re-representing accurately our stories and who to connect with in doing so, then this is an event that you need to be at. I cannot share how important this event is. It's so refreshing to hear from Rizwana herself the level of research and expertise that has been instilled in making an event like this happen. Finally, I've been waiting for like decades for an organization that is actually doing the job that we need and delivering. And it's very, really important what Rizwana's just said. There needs to be a bridge. And this is a bridge, folks, a bridge with the media and the community and a safe space. And I think this is the key thing, isn't it, Rizwana? And a feeling of safety that you are being heard, but you're actually being listened to as well. And this is where I felt, so say like 15, 20 years ago, that there wasn't that opening where those positive stories or those normal everyday stories could filter through. And you're absolutely right. It was whenever there was an act of, an act of terror that had occurred, and all of a sudden, then the voices were being, invited to represent the Muslims, that's not the way it should be. Folks, if you've got any questions, please feel free to ask them. Rizwana is here all the way up to 10:25. The number is 07779481822. And I'm sure she'll be happy to answer them. Rizwana, on the day itself, why did you choose Dallow Community Centre to kind of do the event? There was loads of other community centres across Luton, but why Dallow itself?
1: I mean, we consulted with local organisations and experts in terms of where would be the best place. And of course, Inspire FM is based there as well. So, that's really fortuitous as well for us. But everyone was directing us to that being a hub where potentially people could get to easily, but also, found a safe space. So that's why we chose it. And just one thing that I'd forgotten to say, Shamiza, is one of the other aspects of this event, because currently, we don't have enough Muslims working in mainstream media or in the media generally. I think it's less than 0.03% of Muslims are journalists or who work in the media. And what we want to do is encourage young people to enter the profession. So part of the event will also explore the various career paths that are open, as well as training. And we will be joined by somebody called Rizwan Wadhan, who you may know of, but he's worked in film. He's worked on films like Star Wars and big blockbusters. But he's been dedicating his last few years into really empowering Muslims to be trained within the film industry. So they offer training. They've been training up Muslim women particularly, but it's open to other people. So there's that training that's going to be on offer. Centre for Media Monitoring also offers training to organisations, in terms of media interviews, how to get across your key messaging, media crisis management in case your organisation comes under the spotlight, how you manage that flurry of media interest and how to control your narrative, how to write press releases, etc. So there's also going to be practical courses that are on offer and opportunities to tap into those. And then we also hope for younger audiences, and we're really hoping that we try and attract our next generation. I know they don't consume mainstream media, and social media is their place. But I think you know, within mainstream media now, they are going to be and are will be forced to enter the digital space in a way that they haven't in the past. And so that content that is coming from mainstream media is also going to be on social media. So I think we need young people within that space creating content. And so what we're going to try and do is also give taster days at, within media organizations, within newsrooms, for younger people to get a sense of, you know, what it's like. And I hope, you know, we can kind of collaborate with Inspire FM as well to bring along
0: very much
1: young people to just have a day or half a day or a couple of hours where they can see people at work. And, you know, despite the criticisms of the media, I mean, I worked in it for 30 years, and I think it's one of the most privileged professions to be in. And I absolutely loved my time. I traveled the world. I covered, you know, stories that mattered, that had an impact, that, you know, addressed issues that I care about, but I think through them informed audiences. And I really think it's an area that we need to encourage our young people to enter, because I know there is that, you know, there is that thing where within certain communities, they think, oh, well, you know, the media, why would you go into that? And people are encouraged to go into the traditional, you know, medicine, dentistry, lawyers, etc., which are very important jobs, being teachers, etc. But the war of narratives, I believe, is going to be, well, not is going to be, is one of the biggest issues that is confronting us. And if we are not part of forming narratives, we're going to be left behind, and we are going to be the subjects of seeing that these narratives are negative. So we need to start owning these narratives. And in order to do that, we need to be engaging and be part of the machinery and the industry that creates these narratives.
0: Absolutely. And the moment is now to do that. And this is an opportunity for anybody listening in. If you are somebody that wants to have a career in the media, or actually are in the media, or are wanting to become a journalist or go into filmmaking or just even the creative arts, then this is an opportunity to come and speak to those that are in that space. The panel is wonderful. And you mentioned Rizwan Wadhan. He is a filmmaker extraordinaire. He's a technical innovator and founder of Futures in Film, CIC. He also, through Futures in Film, there is Screen Sisters. And Screen Sisters has been specifically catered for women of faith that want to go into the film industry. So they'll be talking about Screen Sisters as well. I'm delighted to be a strategic member of Screen Sisters, so I know the amazing work that they do firsthand. We also have Taj Ali, who's a journalist and historian. And Taj Ali is from Luton. He's doing extraordinary work across the country. He's appeared in The Guardian, The Independent and Huffington Post, Metro and Al Jazeera. And he's also the former editor of Tribune magazine and author of the book Come What May, We're Here to Stay. So he's a political activist as well, and really, really making his mark. He's a trailblazer, for sure. We've not just got Muslim journalists and filmmakers, we've also got reporters from the Luton News, Olivia Preston. And I think this is really important that you've actually included a reporter from Luton News, because where you've just spoken about kind of bridging and making people aware, who is it that we can contact if we have a story? Then Olivia Preston, who she's going to be there from Luton News. And then there's also Tara Gungapul. I apologise if I've mispronounced her surname. She's a producer at the BBC, and she's an award-winning community content producer for BBC Three Counties Radio. So it's a wonderful panel of individuals who are really making change and making a difference. So this is the perfect opportunity. We've got about a minute left, Rizwana. Once again, tell people how they can kind of get in contact to come down to the event, and what time it's going to be.
1: Yep, so the event is from 6:30 to 8:30 at the Delos Centre. There is a registration link, which I hope that Inspire FM can share on its website, or I don't know how that can be done.
0: We will do that.
1: Otherwise, you can just email admin@cfmm.org.uk, or just turn up on the night and, you know, we will accommodate you. But we really need as many people there as possible to make it a successful event, and for you, as I said, to get your voice heard, but then also to interact and explore the possibilities that are out there.
0: Absolutely. So it's an event that's you're getting to hear from professionals. You're also getting an opportunity to kind of have one-to-one conversations and next steps as well. It's an event not to be missed. And I'll be there too, folks. I'll be there sharing my work and what I do and the bridge that I have been through my creativity as well. So, folks, it's happening this Wednesday. I'm going to be speaking to another member of the organisation, Mariam, after the break. But thank you so much, Rizwana, for joining us. It's been an absolute pleasure having you join us, talking to us about this tremendous, significant work that you're doing from the heart of your kitchen in London.
1: Thank you, and I look forward to meeting you in person on Wednesday. Don't forget, folks, 6:30 Dallow Centre.
0: Fabulous. Thank you so much, Rizwana. That was Rizwana Hamid. It is now. We're heading to a break, folks. Join me straight after the break.
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9: Hadith 37. On the authority of Abu Huraira, may Allah be pleased with him, who said that the Messenger of Allah, may the blessings and peace of Allah be upon him, said, Allah said, I have prepared for my righteous servants what no eye has seen and no ear has heard, nor has it occurred to human heart. 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
0: Good morning and assalamu alaikum. It is 10:30, 18th of May, and you're listening to the Urban Cube with me, Shamiza, taking you all the way up to 11 o'clock this morning. I hope you are well, warm and winning wherever you're listening in from. It's an absolute pleasure to be in your company on the second half of the show today. We have had a brilliant first half with no other than Rizwana Hamid, and we've been talking about media representation and accountability on the show today because there's something quite extraordinary and quite historical happening in the Dallow Community Centre this Wednesday. If you have a free evening, then I would suggest you come along to Dallow on the ground floor to attend an event which is all about media representation and accountability and learning about how we can change the narrative, especially around Islam and the media. So I had the pleasure of speaking to no other than the director of Centre for Media Monitoring, Rizwana Hamid, about the event. And now I'm having the extra pleasure of speaking to another member of the organisation. It is Mariam Amini. She's a multimedia journalist and travel writer. And she'll be talking to us about the event as well, why it's important for anybody who is a budding journalist, who wants a career in the media, who wants to understand how the mainstream media should basically represent Muslim stories accurately without any bias, and also speak to those experts on a panel that will help you amplify your voices, but also give you some career advice and guidance on how you can venture into a career in journalism as well. And there is potential for training with the Centre for Media Monitoring as well. It's a really rich, really wonderful opportunity to actually see the change makers, hear from them, and be a change maker yourself. I cannot share enough how important this event is, and it's coming to us in Luton. How often does that happen, right? The Centre for Media Monitoring does do media panels, meet the media panels across the country, and this is the first one happening in Luton. Now, folks, I am joined by, as promised, another wonderful guest, and this guest is just absolutely brilliant, as was Rizwana. It is no other than Mariam Amini. She's a London-born Afghan and multimedia journalist specialising in faith, travel and diaspora culture. She has written for a range of publications, including The Guardian, Intrepid Travel, Middle East Eye and Hyphen, and hosted numerous events spotlighting Muslim voices in media. Mariam also has a background in volunteering and co-manages Halal Backpackers, a platform encouraging people to pursue adventure, service and the spiritual side of travel. How wonderful! Oh my goodness, and so interesting. I'm sure you're going to really enjoy this conversation. As always, if you want to get involved with any of the topics on today's show, then you know what you have to do. Contact us on 07779 418 1822. And rolling over to my wonderful guest this morning, Mariam, assalamu alaikum.
16: Walaikum assalam, Shamiza. How's it going?
0: It's going really, really well. And how are you? First of all, where are you talking to us from? Are you on top of a mountain across the world? Where are you?
16: So I'm actually actually in Bath. Alhamdulillah, my husband and I moved about 4 weeks ago to the city, so we officially kind of packed up from London, and it feels in many ways like a different type of adventure. Like, obviously it's not as much full-time travel or anything like that, but it's kind of a stage for, I think, putting down roots and a new chapter, inshallah, dedicated more towards kind of, inshallah, starting a family.
0: Oh, beautiful. You know, Bath is one of my favourite places in England, and I had the pleasure of visiting there. It's gorgeous. Absolutely. I'm so envious.
16: Well, you're welcome anytime. Like, come.
0: Well, she said it live on radio, people, so if I turn up at her door, she can't go back on her word. This is a young lady who does not go back on her word. She actually presents the words of others as a journalist and just a creative in her own right. She's a multimedia journalist and travel writer. I just wanted to say once again, thank you for joining us this morning. And also, we were speaking to Rizwana about this extraordinary event that's happening in Luton. Tell us your connection to this event.
16: Yeah, so I guess in order to understand my connection to the event itself, probably have to backtrack to my connection with Rizwana. We actually met in 2024 while I was still doing my master's at City University, and she was actually one of the panelists that I invited for a panel that I hosted, basically all about spotlighting Muslim voices in British media. So we kind of knew each other from that event. And then a few months ago, Rizwana got in touch with me saying that we're doing this project and we'd love to kind of bring you on and get you kind of to help running it. And I thought, like, wow, like, mashallah, not only like the project itself sounded incredible and so, so important and needed, but actually for me to be able to kind of jump on board, kind of inject my sort of take on it or my sort of like perspective as someone who's relatively still quite new to the industry compared to obviously like Rizwana, her industry, her expertise, mashallah, is like decades long, whereas I feel like I come at it from a very different perspective, and I'm hoping that through my sort of added kind of expertise, I suppose, it kind of can cater more towards the Muslim youth and kind of the younger Muslim perspective, inshallah.
0: And I really like that Rizwana identifies that, because Rizwana, mashallah, she's also, you know, paved the way. She's established herself over across a different generation, and to make this event kind of cross-generational, having your expertise as somebody who's presently in it now as a young person, it just makes sense. How do you view the media from your lens at the moment as a young British journalist?
16: It's a good question. I feel like I definitely can identify that I have a bit of a love-hate relationship with it. Because I think, like many, many people from our communities or communities across kind of global majority and global south, I think there is a long-standing frustration with the way our communities have been represented, and actually that portrayal, it really grates on me. Even like for myself as someone who is in industry, it's something that still grates on me and it tests me, and I find it quite taxing. I think that's really the reason why I feel like my journey is quite different, in the sense that even when I was doing the master's, I didn't really have an intention of like, okay, I want to, once I'm done, I want to kind of get a full-time role in this newsroom, for instance, or I want to kind of go work at this like big media house. Like, I think from the beginning, I was always very, I guess we can go into this maybe later in terms of the intentions that led me to pursuing the master's, but I think the reason why I didn't have that incentive is because I myself in the past as well have been quite disillusioned with the way media has interacted with the Muslim community in particular. Having said that, I think this is exactly why events like this are so important, because we need to bring our community together in a room with the news gatherers, with the ones who are actually telling the stories or shaping the narrative around our communities. I think unless we ourselves represent, unless we ourselves make that intention and make that effort to actually be in the room and have these conversations, I don't think anything is going to change. Like, we've seen firsthand, like in the last few years especially, what misrepresentation and biased reporting can do and has done in terms of dehumanizing not only our community in this country but around the world. So I think this is why, yeah, I'm inshallah like really looking forward to in a couple of days coming to Luton and just hopefully having honest conversations, being able to exchange perspectives and also exchange kind of pain points, you know, because we all go through it together. Like as our Prophet Muhammad sallallahu alaihi wasallam says, like the Ummah is like one body. When one part is struggling or suffering, like we all feel that. So I think it's so important for us to unite and to organize and to actually be engaged in these conversations. And yeah, let's see how it goes, inshallah.
0: Inshallah. And I love your energy and drive for this. And you yourself are a extraordinary role model for so many other young Muslimers who want to kind of go into the media but might be quite nervous in doing so. Well, what would you say to a young person listening in who, say, you know, you're visibly Muslim, you're wearing the hijab, that they do have a space in the media?
16: Yeah, I think my advice to them would probably be what I would tell myself if I could go back when I was starting out, because I think when I started my master's, I definitely had that kind of that drive and that passion. I was like, right, I'm going to go in, I'm going to like save the world or change this or try like da da da. But I think maybe in hindsight, it was a little bit unrealistic in the sense that I myself as one individual cannot change the world or save the world, and I don't think anyone can. I think it's, again, like going back to my previous point, I think it's up to us all collectively to unite within that kind of mission. But I think, so what I would probably say is try to take it easy on yourself and lighten the pressure, because you already making the intention to enter these spaces, that in itself is quite a big thing, and it's quite a big victory for us to even have the desire to do that, because at the end of the day, the media is a colonial tool. So when you enter these spaces, or you even attempt to enter these spaces, you are going against the backdrop of all of those mountains of history and all those kind of, it's a lot. And so I think, yeah, I think going easy on yourself in terms of the pressure, being realistic with your expectations, and then also probably knowing when to pick your battles, because I think, again, like as someone coming from a Muslim background, entering especially mainstream media, your perspective majority of the time will be the minority perspective. And I think knowing when to actually engage with, whether it's with kind of more senior reporters or editors and so on, like when to actually engage and when to actually fight for a story or the way a story is told, or even it can be as small as like a tiny detail or the way something is framed in a story. I think knowing when to pick your battles is really, really important. Otherwise you risk kind of burning out really soon and just, yeah, being like, I'm done with this kind of thing.
0: That's some great advice about knowing what battle to pick and not having burnout, because we're all very passionate in what we believe in. And when a justice needs to be... or awareness needs to be raised, that can really kind of drain you as well in doing so. Folks, it is 10:42. You're listening to The Urban Cube. I am Shamiza, taking you all the way to 11 o'clock. And I have a wonderful, wonderful conversation happening today with no other than the very delightful multimedia journalist and travel writer, Miriam Amini. And we're talking media representation and accountability. And this is all because there's an amazing event happening in Luton, which is this Wednesday. And we're inviting you to come along and hold the media to account and meet the panelists that are there, who are very interesting and come from different spaces. They don't all come from the same media. Tell us a little bit more about that, Mariam. Why were they selected and what do they bring to the table?
16: Yeah, so I think from my very first conversations with Rizvana when it came to sort of planning the events and planning the locations, I think we were both very aligned and clear in the sense that we wanted the panel itself to reflect quite a diverse demographic, not just in terms of sort of age and racial background and so on, but also just in terms of their roles within media. Because I think, and this is something that I personally really, really love about the industry, is that it's so broad and it's so diverse. Like, you can have two people working in media and doing completely different roles. Their focuses and their kind of day-to-day looks completely different. And I think that the panel that we've managed to assemble really reflects that. For instance, we have people from kind of national press and media. We have people from local radio. We have a filmmaker coming along as well to talk about the kind of more the filmmaking and entertainment side of media. So I think being able to, and especially I think for the young people who inshallah will be in attendance, I think it's really important for them to know and to see that pursuing journalism or pursuing a career in media doesn't look any one way. It doesn't have to fit into this box, and it's like, right, you're a journalist and that's that. And I kind of, again, I say that as someone who, me myself, I think I, to an extent, my own conditioning, like we all have our sort of unconscious conditioning, right, in terms of everything we've been raised, everything we kind of consume, it leads to kind of the way we view the world. Often it's a lot of it, like the tip of the iceberg kind of thing, a lot of it is subconscious. So I think I myself definitely still have that conditioning of like, when you hear journalist, you might automatically go to the kind of picture of like, oh, a foreign correspondent, or for example, a broadcast journalist who's presenting on TV. But no, like journalism media is so diverse, and I think all of the roles equally have value. And I think that's something that we all need to remind ourselves, especially me, myself.
0: Absolutely. And thank you for sharing the diversity in the media in itself. And like no two journalists are the same. I love that. I really love that. And that is reflecting on the actual panel. Everybody on the panel has carved their own space and their own niche, but all equally important. Now, this comes back to you and your platforms and what you're delivering is so unique. Tell me more about what you do and share some of the exciting projects that you're involved in.
16: After university, I just want to say alhamdulillah, because I feel very lucky to firstly be able to do what I do, but also be able to really tap into my own interests and my own passions and combine that with work. I feel like that's something that I know is such a big blessing. So I'm very, very grateful to be able to do that. I think, yeah, in terms of, as you said in the intro, like, so I've kind of specialized over the years in faith, travel and diaspora culture. And I think each of those topics or each of those areas are something that really are really meaningful to me and like my own personal story and my own life. So I think there's no one. One of the main pieces of advice that we heard when I was doing my master's as well was not only diversify, but also try to carve out a bit of a niche. And I think I try to pursue these stories because I think no one can, firstly, they're not being represented enough. That's one aspect of it. But then on the other side of that, I think no one can tell these stories the way that I can, because the accumulation of these three topics is my personal kind of everything that I'm passionate about. It's me, basically. And I think so being able to bring myself into the work, again, that's something that during my training as a journalist, especially I guess when it comes to media reporting, it's something that we're told, like, take yourself out of the story, you're meant to be neutral, you're meant to be objective, all of this thing. But I think this is probably why my sort of preference lies more towards feature writing and more towards the multimedia, is because I think news, as I found over the years, doesn't quite, I think it can improve, but I also think by its very nature, it doesn't really hold as much space for the types of stories that I myself am interested in. So in terms of my kind of background and how I started, I think it's like quite useful for maybe your listeners to know that following my master's, and also during the master's as well, I was quite selective with various placements and the various internships that I did. And then alhamdulillah, that led to a 6-month fellowship at Hyphen, which I think, when I look back, like, it comes down to that experience giving me the space and the time to keep growing and keep learning as a journalist, but also figuring out where my interests lie. Like, so as part of Hyphen's team in the newsroom, I kind of did a bit of news, bit of features, bit of social media and so on. And I think that really helped me identify, like, this is, even though all of the work equally feels important, but this is where I get that extra buzz, and this is where I really feel like I come to life, and it's like that is okay for me to pursue that, even though, again, like going back to that, my point about that conditioning, like it's okay for me to pursue this because I enjoy it. I don't need to my journey doesn't necessarily need to look one way or another because I need to fit into that role that I kind of associate as a journalist. I don't know if that answers your question.
0: Absolutely.
16: I feel like I've covered quite a lot.
0: Yeah, no, and I love the way you've reflected on still being uniquely you and not being conditioned by and putting yourself in a box. That's what I've got from this. And I love the fact that, you know, you mentioned Hyphen. I was so excited about Hyphen because their reporting there is so cool. And I think that's how I discovered one of your pieces of writing from there. And when I kind of connected the dots, like, oh, I actually follow you on Instagram. I was having a fangirl moment then.
16: Yeah. Stop, you're gonna make me shy.
0: Bless you, bless you. That just shows how humble you are. You know, I did, yeah, I was really delighted to see how refreshing the reporting was, and the fact that everybody, the reporters and the journalists, were kind of encapsulating real stories that, you know, we're not all the same. We come with so many different ideas and ideals, and it just felt very, it felt contemporary, it felt needed. But for people listening in, Mariam, how can they follow you and follow your writing? How do you go about connecting with people on social media?
16: Yeah, so my personal slash professional page is Amini Archives, and I think that's, it started as a personal account, and then like halfway through when I was doing my master's, I actually took that account public, just because I thought the types of stories that I want to cover and the work that I want to focus on, I do think it kind of needed more of that public facing essence, so to speak. So Amini Archives on Instagram, also on X, although I don't use that platform as much, and then they can also find me on LinkedIn under Mariam Amini, and then if they're curious or kind of more intrigued or more interested in the travel side, then as you mentioned as well, my account with my husband, Halal Backpackers, that's something where we, it's less focused on the journalism specifically, but it's more, it's trying to combine the faith and the travel side, and like really trying to look at travel from a different lens rather than just seeing it as a luxury or something that only a select few get to do. Like travel and adventure especially is something that you can have like locally just as much as you can have internationally. I really think it's in a way a mindset. So yeah, those are the main ways that people can reach me. And then inshallah as well, coming soon, I'll have my own portfolio website, aminiarchives.com, but that's live yet. That little sneak peek, little kind of exclusive, I guess.
0: Will you be on the panel speaking too? Because I think you should be on the panel.
16: I will not be, just because I think, so I will be managing kind of the everything from the other side of it in terms of organization and kind of like just navigating all the logistics. I think the panelists that we have, and Rizwan will be leading the panel inshallah, like they will be able to give more than enough insights and expertise and engagement. But that's very sweet. That's very sweet of you to say.
0: And the reason why I say that is because we're all coming from different lenses and experiences, and we're hoping to be reaching out to a younger audience, but the younger audience does use the media very differently to what we have experienced, maybe at their age, and the different tools and engagement, and I hope that they will take us equally seriously, which they will do, but always having a fresher, younger perspective, I think, is very relatable too. Yeah, I just thought I'd throw that one in there. What are you hoping that the audience will take from the event?
16: I think the main thing, aside from inshallah it being a discussion that is insightful and informative for them and kind of potentially inspiring more practical steps following the event itself, I really hope that they leave the event feeling seen, heard, and also valued. Valued in the sense that they matter and their stories matter. I think I really hope that that feeling then carries through and they do kind of pave that forward and engage a bit more, whether that's kind of opening themselves up and following a new media outlet or being a bit more engaged in some of the other journalism, for instance, when it's coming out Hyphen or wherever. I think that is my main hope, is that they leave, yeah, feeling, I guess, and also I guess like feeling a bit more optimistic and hopeful, because I think the very nature of news, I suppose, and this kind of relates to my previous point a little bit, the very nature of news sometimes can feel quite negative and it can feel quite heavy, but I hope that this event actually helps and they leave feeling, yeah, a bit more optimistic, a bit more faithful, that there is more that can be, there is always something that can be done, and there is more that can be done. It doesn't suit us as Muslims to sit idly by and wait for someone else to solve our problems. Like, we need to be active and we need to be engaged, and I inshallah I hope that it kind of, they leave feeling a bit more motivated to do those things.
0: Absolutely. I'm just so motivated listening to you. And like I said earlier, this is refreshing. It's needed. And the reason why it excites me, because I know there's going to be a follow through. It's not just lip service. It's not just a tick box exercise. Things are going to happen. And this is the way forward, I think, in kind of being seen, being heard, and being listened to. These are the three words that my wonderful guest, Mariam, has mentioned. And the event that we're talking about is Meet the Media, Luton 2026, Wednesday 20th of May, 6:30 to 8:30 in Dallow Community Centre. It's on the first floor. It is free. There is a link. We are sharing it on Inspire FM. If you don't get to go on the link, just turn up, inshallah, with good intentions. And let's create this change. I think there's growing concern and growing frustration amongst many Muslims across the communities, across England. And this is a great place to be to actually see better representation moving forward. Thank you so much, Mariam, for joining us all the way from gorgeous Bath. It's such a pleasure. I'm so looking forward to meeting you at the Meet the Media Luton event. And this has been organised by the Centre for Media Monitoring. It is now nearing the end of the show. We've got 45 seconds left. Is there anything

0: 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Stay safe, stay smiling, and stay tuned for the next show next week. 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
20: Al-Hadith al-Thamin Ashar An Abi Hurayrata radiyallahu anhu qal Qala Rasulullah sallallahu alayhi wa sallam Inna Allah azza wa jal يقول يوم القيامة يا ابن آدم مرضت فلم تعدني قال يا ربي وكيف أعودك وأنت رب العالمين قال أما علمت أن عبدي فلانا مرض فلم تعده أما علمت أنك لو عدته لوجدتني عنده يا ابن آدم استطعمتك فلا

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1: Hadith 18. On the authority of Abu Huraira, may Allah be pleased with him, who said that the Messenger of Allah, may the blessings and peace of Allah be upon him, said, Allah, mighty and sublime be He, will say on the day of resurrection, O son of Adam, I fell ill and you visited me not. He will say, O Lord, and how should I visit you when you are the Lord of the worlds? He will say, Did you not know that my servant so-and-so had fallen ill and you visited him not? Did you not know that had you visited him, you would have found me with him, O son of Adam? I asked you for food and you fed me not. He will say, O Lord, and how should I feed you when you are the Lord of the worlds? He will say, Did you not know that my servant so-and-so asked you for food and you fed him not? Did you not know that had you fed him, you would surely have found that with me? O son of Adam, I asked you to give me to drink and you gave me not to drink. He will say, O Lord, how should I give you to drink when you are the Lord of the worlds? He will say, My servant so-and-so asked you to give him to drink, and you gave him not to drink. Had you given him to drink, you would have surely found that with me. It was related by Muslim.

0: Hadith 40. Narrated Abu Hurairah, Allah's Messenger, peace and blessings be upon him, said, a believer, who accompanies the funeral procession of a Muslim out of sincere faith and hoping to attain Allah's reward and remains with it till the funeral prayer is offered and the burial ceremonies are over, he will return with a reward of 2 kirats. Each kirat is like the size of the Mount Uhud. He who offers the funeral prayer only and returns before the burial, will return with the reward of 1 kirat only. Hadith 41. Narrated Abdullah, the Prophet, peace and blessings be upon him, said, abusing a Muslim is fusuq, an evil doing, and killing him is kufr, disbelief. Hadith 42. Narrated Ubadah bin As-Samit, Allah's Messenger, peace and blessings be upon him, went out to inform the people about the date of the night of decree, Ul-Qadr, but there happened a quarrel between 2 Muslim men. The Prophet, peace and blessings be upon him, said, I came out to inform you about the date of the night of Ul-Qadr, but as so-and-so and so-and-so quarreled, its knowledge was taken away, I forgot it, and maybe it was better for you. Now look for it in the 7th, the 9th, and the 5th, of the last 10 nights of the month of Ramadan. Hadith 43. Narrated Abu Hurairah, one day while the Prophet, peace and blessings be upon him, was sitting in the company of some people, the angel, Gabriel came and asked, what is faith? Allah's Messenger, peace and blessings be upon him, replied, faith is to believe in Allah, his angels, the meeting with him, his apostles, and to believe in resurrection. Then he further asked, what is Islam? Allah's Messenger, peace and blessings be upon him, replied, to worship Allah alone and none else, to offer prayers perfectly, to pay the compulsory charity, zakat, and to observe fasts during the month of Ramadan. Then he further asked, what is Ihsan, perfection? Allah's Messenger, peace and blessings be upon him, replied, to worship Allah as if you see him, and if you cannot achieve this state of devotion then you must consider that he is looking at you. Then he further asked, when will the hour be established? Allah's Messenger, peace and blessings be upon him, replied, the answerer has no better knowledge than the questioner. But I will inform you about its portents. 1. When a slave, lady, gives birth to her master. 2. When the shepherds of black camels start boasting and competing with others in the construction of higher buildings. And the hour is one of 5 things which nobody knows except Allah. The Prophet, peace and blessings be upon him, then recited, verily, with Allah, alone, is the knowledge of the hour. Surah 31, Ayah 34. Then that man, Gabriel, left, and the Prophet, peace and blessings be upon him, asked his companions to call him back, but they could not see him. Then the Prophet, peace and blessings be upon him, said, that was Gabriel who came to teach the people their religion. Abu Abdullah said, he, the Prophet, considered all that as a part of faith. Hadith 44. Narrated Abdullah bin Abbas, I was informed by Abu Sufyan that Heraclius said to him, I asked you whether they, followers of Muhammad, were increasing or decreasing. You replied that they were increasing. And in fact, this is the way of true faith till it is complete in all respects. I further asked you whether there was anybody, who, after embracing his, the Prophet's, religion, Islam, became displeased and discarded it. You replied in the negative, and in fact, this is, a sign of, true faith. When its delight enters the heart and mixes with them completely, nobody can be displeased with it.
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0: Hadith 18. Narrated Ibn Umar, Allah's Messenger, peace and blessings be upon him, said, I have been ordered, by Allah, to fight against the people until they testify that none has the right to be worshipped but Allah and that Muhammad is Allah's Messenger, peace and blessings be upon him, and offer the prayers perfectly and give the obligatory charity. So if they perform that, then they save their lives and property from me except for Islamic laws, and then their reckoning, accounts, will be done by Allah. Hadith 19. Narrated Abu Huraira, Allah's Messenger, peace and blessings be upon him, was asked, "What is the best deed?" He replied, "To believe in Allah and his apostle, Muhammad." The questioner then asked, "What is the next, in goodness?" He replied, "To participate in jihad, religious fighting, in Allah's cause." The questioner again asked, "What is the next, in goodness?" He replied, "To perform Hajj Mabrur, pilgrimage to Makkah, which is accepted by Allah and is performed with the intention of seeking Allah's pleasure only and not to show off, and without committing a sin and in accordance with the traditions of the Prophet." Hadith 20. Narrated Sa'd, Allah's Messenger, peace and blessings be upon him, distributed zakat amongst a group of people while I was sitting there, but Allah's Messenger, peace and blessings be upon him, left a man whom I thought the best of the lot. I asked, "O Allah's Messenger, peace and blessings be upon him. Why have you left that person?" "By Allah, I regard him as a faithful believer." The Prophet, peace and blessings be upon him, commented, "Or merely a Muslim." I remained quiet for a while, but could not help repeating my question because of what I knew about him. And then asked Allah's Messenger, peace and blessings be upon him, "Why have you left so and so?" "By Allah, he is a faithful believer." The Prophet, peace and blessings be upon him, again said, "Or merely a Muslim." And I could not help repeating my question because of what I knew about him. Then the Prophet, peace and blessings be upon him, said, "O Sa'd, I give to a person while another is dearer to me, for fear that he might be thrown on his face in the fire by Allah." Hadith 21. Narrated Abdullah bin Umar, a person asked Allah's Messenger, peace and blessings be upon him, "What sort of deeds in or what qualities of Islam are good?" He replied, "To feed the poor, and greet those whom you know and those whom you don't know." Hadith 22. Narrated Ibn Abbas, the Prophet, peace and blessings be upon him, said, "I was shown the hellfire and that the majority of its dwellers were women who were ungrateful. It was asked, 'Do they disbelieve in Allah? Or are they ungrateful to Allah?' He replied, 'They are ungrateful to their husbands and are ungrateful for the favors and the good, charitable deeds, done to them. If you have always been good, benevolent, to one of them and then she sees something in you, not of her liking, she will say, I have never received any good from you.'" Hadith 23. Narrated Al-Ma'rur, at Ar-Rabada, I met Abu Dar, who was wearing a cloak, and his slave, too, was wearing a similar one. I asked about the reason for it. He replied, "I abused a person by calling his mother with bad names." The Prophet said to me, "O Abu Dar, did you abuse him by calling his mother with bad names? You still have some characteristics of ignorance. Your slaves are your brothers and Allah has put them under your command. So whoever has a brother under his command should feed him of what he eats and dress him of what he wears. Do not ask them, slaves, to do things beyond their capacity, power, and if you do so, then help them." Hadith 24. Narrated Al-Ahnaf bin Qais, while I was going to help this man, Ali ibn Abi Talib, Abu Bakra met me and asked, "Where are you going?" I replied, "I am going to help that person." He said, "Go back, for I have heard Allah's Messenger, peace and blessings be upon him, saying, when two Muslims fight, meet each other with their swords, both the murderer as well as the murdered will go to the hellfire." I said, "O Allah's Messenger, peace and blessings be upon him. It is all right for the murderer, but what about the murdered one?" Allah's Messenger, peace and blessings be upon him, replied, "He surely had the intention to kill his companion." Hadith 25. Narrated Abdullah, when the following verse was revealed, "It is those who believe and confuse not their belief with wrong, worshipping others besides Allah." Surah 6, Ayah 83, the companions of Allah's Messenger, peace and blessings be upon him, asked, "Who is amongst us who had not done injustice, wrong?" Allah revealed, "No doubt, joining others in worship with Allah is a great injustice, wrong, indeed. Hadith 26. Narrated Abu Hurairah, the Prophet, peace and blessings be upon him, said, "The signs of a hypocrite are three. 1. Whenever he speaks, he tells a lie. 2. Whenever he promises, he always breaks it, his promise. 3. If you trust him, he proves to be dishonest. If you keep something as a trust with him, he will not return it." Hadith 27. Narrated Abdullah bin Umar, the Prophet, peace and blessings be upon him, said, "Whoever has the following four characteristics will be a pure hypocrite, and whoever has one of the following four characteristics will have one characteristic of hypocrisy, unless and until he gives it up. 1. Whenever he is entrusted, he betrays. 2. Whenever he speaks, he tells a lie. 3. Whenever he makes a covenant, he proves treacherous. 4. Whenever he quarrels, he behaves in a very imprudent, evil and insulting manner." Hadith 28. Narrated Abu Hurairah, Allah's Messenger, peace and blessings be upon him, said, "Whoever establishes the prayers on the night of Qadr out of sincere faith and hoping to attain Allah's rewards, not to show off, then all his past sins will be forgiven." Hadith 29. Narrated Abu Hurairah, the Prophet, peace and blessings be upon him, said, "The person who participates in holy battles in Allah's cause and nothing compels him to do so except belief in Allah and his apostles, will be recompensed by Allah either with a reward or booty, if he survives, or will be admitted to paradise, if he is killed in the battle as a martyr. Had I not found it difficult for my followers, then I would not remain behind any Sariyah going for jihad, and I would have loved to be martyred in Allah's cause and then made alive, and then martyred and then made alive, and then again martyred in his cause." Hadith 30. Narrated Abu Hurairah, Allah's Messenger, peace and blessings be upon him, said, "Whoever establishes prayers during the nights of Ramadan faithfully out of sincere faith and hoping to attain Allah's rewards, not for showing off, all his past sins will be forgiven." Hadith 31. Narrated Abu Hurairah, Allah's Messenger, peace and blessings be upon him, said, "Whoever observes fasts during the month of Ramadan out of sincere faith and hoping to attain Allah's rewards, then all his past sins will be forgiven."
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0: Hadith 45. Narrated An-Nu'man bin Bashir, I heard Allah's Messenger, peace and blessings be upon him, saying, "Both legal and illegal things are evident, but in between them there are doubtful, suspicious things, and most of the people have no knowledge about them. So whoever saves himself from these suspicious things saves his religion and his honor. And whoever indulges in these suspicious things is like a shepherd who grazes his animals near the hima, private pasture, of someone else, and at any moment he is liable to get in it. O people! Beware! Every king has a hima, and the hima of Allah on the earth is his illegal, forbidden things. Beware! There is a piece of flesh in the body, if it becomes good, reformed, the whole body becomes good, but if it gets spoilt, the whole body gets spoilt, and that is the heart." Hadith 46. Narrated Abu Jumrah, I used to sit with Ibn Abbas, and he made me sit on his sitting place. He requested me to stay with him in order that he might give me a share from his property. So I stayed with him for 2 months. Once he told me that when the delegation of the tribe of Abdul Qais came to the Prophet, peace and blessings be upon him, asked them, "Who are the people, that is, you? Or, who are the delegate?" They replied, "We are from the tribe of Rabi'ah." Then the Prophet, peace and blessings be upon him, said to them, "Welcome. O people, or O delegation of Abdul Qais. Neither will you have disgrace nor will you regret. They said, O Allah's Messenger, peace and blessings be upon him. We cannot come to you except in the sacred month, and there is the infidel tribe of Mudar intervening between you and us. So please order us to do something good, religious deeds, so that we may inform our people whom we have left behind, at home, and that we may enter paradise, by acting on them. Then they asked about drinks, what is legal and what is illegal. The Prophet, peace and blessings be upon him, ordered them to do four things and forbade them from four things. He ordered them to believe in Allah alone and asked them, do you know what is meant by believing in Allah alone? They replied, Allah and his apostle know better. Thereupon the Prophet, peace and blessings be upon him, said, it means 1. To testify that none has the right to be worshipped but Allah, and Muhammad is Allah's messenger, peace and blessings be upon him. 2. To offer prayers perfectly. 3. To pay the zakat, obligatory charity. 4. To observe fast during the month of Ramadan. 5. And to pay al-kumus, 1/5 of the booty to be given in Allah's cause. Then he forbade them four things, namely, huntum, dubba, nakir and muzaffat or mukayyar. These were the names of pots in which alcoholic drinks were prepared. The Prophet, peace and blessings be upon him, mentioned the container of wine and he meant the wine itself. The Prophet, peace and blessings be upon him, further said to them, memorize them, these instructions, and convey them to the people whom you have left behind. Hadith 47. Narrated Umar bin al-Khattab, Allah's Messenger, peace and blessings be upon him, said, the reward of deeds depends upon the intention and every person will get the reward according to what he has intended. So whoever emigrated for Allah and his apostle, then his emigration was for Allah and his apostle. And whoever emigrated for worldly benefits or for a woman to marry, his emigration was for what he emigrated for. Hadith 48. Narrated Abu Mas'ud, the Prophet, peace and blessings be upon him, said, if a man spends on his family, with the intention of having a reward from Allah, sincerely for Allah's sake, then it is a kind of almsgiving in reward for him. Hadith 49. Narrated Sa'd bin Abi Waqqas, Allah's Messenger, peace and blessings be upon him, said, you will be rewarded for whatever you spend for Allah's sake, even if it were a morsel which you put in your wife's mouth. Hadith 50. Narrated Jarir bin Abdullah, I gave the pledge of allegiance to Allah's Messenger, peace and blessings be upon him, for the following. 1. Offer prayers perfectly. 2. Pay the zakat, obligatory charity. 3. And be sincere and true to every Muslim. Hadith 51. Narrated Ziyad bin Alaka, I heard Jarir bin Abdullah praising Allah. On the day when Al-Mughirah bin Shu'bah died, he, Jarir, got up on the pulpit, and thanked and praised Allah and said, be afraid of Allah alone who has none along with him to be worshipped. You should be calm and quiet till the new chief comes to you and he will come to you soon. Ask Allah's forgiveness for your late chief because he himself loved to forgive others. Jarir added, Amma Ba'du, now then, I went to the Prophet and said, I give my pledge of allegiance to you for Islam. The Prophet, peace and blessings be upon him, conditioned, my pledge, for me to be sincere and true to every Muslim, so I gave my pledge to him for this. By the Lord of this mosque, I am sincere and true to you, Muslims. Then Jarir asked for Allah's forgiveness and came down, from the pulpit.

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0: gems and jewels. Wise sayings, interesting events, and moral lessons from Islamic history. The question.
1: Hassan ibn Sahl asked Dinar ibn Abdullah, "What is your religion?" He said, "I never thought that anyone alive would ask this question, for it is the question of Munkar and Nakir to the dead."
2: Hi, my name is Nazim Uddin. I'm from Manchester. I am the founder of Reignite, which is a mental health campaign. If you're going through depression, mental health related problems, please reach out. 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
3: Hadith 1. Narrated Umar bin al-Khattab. I heard Allah's Messenger, peace and blessings be upon him, saying, "The reward of deeds depends upon the intentions, and every person will get the reward according to what he has intended. So whoever emigrated for worldly benefits or for a woman to marry, his emigration was for what he emigrated for." Hadith 2. Narrated Aisha, the mother of the faithful believers. Al-Harith bin Hisham asked Allah's Messenger, peace and blessings be upon him, O Allah's Messenger, peace and blessings be upon him. How is the divine inspiration revealed to you? Allah's Messenger, peace and blessings be upon him, replied, "Sometimes it is revealed like the ringing of a bell. This form of inspiration is the hardest of all, and then this state passes off after I have grasped what is inspired. Sometimes the angel comes in the form of a man and talks to me, and I grasp whatever he says." Aisha added, "Verily I saw the Prophet, peace and blessings be upon him, being inspired divinely on a very cold day and noticed the sweat dropping from his forehead, as the inspiration was over." Hadith 3. Narrated Aisha, the mother of the faithful believers. The commencement of the divine inspiration to Allah's Messenger, peace and blessings be upon him, was in the form of good dreams which came true like bright daylight, and then the love of seclusion was bestowed upon him. He used to go in seclusion in the cave of Hira, where he used to worship Allah alone continuously for many days before his desire to see his family. He used to take with him the journey food for the stay and then come back to his wife Khadija to take his food likewise again, till suddenly the truth descended upon him while he was in the cave of Hira. The angel came to him and asked him to read. The Prophet, peace and blessings be upon him, replied, "I do not know how to read." The Prophet, peace and blessings be upon him, added, "The angel caught me, forcefully, and pressed me so hard that I could not bear it any more. He then released me and again asked me to read, and I replied, 'I do not know how to read.' Thereupon he caught me again and pressed me a second time till I could not bear it any more. He then released me and again asked me to read, but again I replied, 'I do not know how to read, or what shall I read?' Thereupon he caught me for the third time and pressed me, and then released me and said, 'Read in the name of your Lord, who has created all that exists, created man from a clot. Read. And your Lord is the most generous.'" Surah 96, Ayat 1-3. Then Allah's Messenger, peace and blessings be upon him, returned with the inspiration and with his heart beating severely. Then he went to Khadija bint Kuwailid and said, "Cover me. Cover me." They covered him till his fear was over, and after that he told her everything that had happened and said, "I fear that something may happen to me." Khadija replied, "Never. By Allah, Allah will never disgrace you. You keep good relations with your kith and kin, help the poor and the destitute, serve your guests generously and assist the deserving calamity-afflicted ones." Khadija then accompanied him to her cousin Waraka bin Nawfal bin Usad bin Abdul Uzza, who, during the pre-Islamic period, became a Christian and used to write the writing with Hebrew letters. He would write from the Gospel in Hebrew as much as Allah wished him to write. He was an old man and had lost his eyesight. Khadija said to Waraka, "Listen to the story of your nephew, O my cousin." Waraka asked, "O my nephew, what have you seen?" Allah's Messenger, peace and blessings be upon him, described whatever he had seen. Waraka said, this is the same one who keeps the secrets, Angel Gabriel, whom Allah had sent to Moses. I wish I were young and could live up to the time when your people would turn you out. Allah's messenger, peace and blessings be upon him, asked, will they drive me out? Waraka replied in the affirmative and said, anyone, man, who came with something similar to what you have brought was treated with hostility, and if I should remain alive till the day when you will be turned out, then I would support you strongly. But after a few days Waraka died and the divine inspiration was also paused for a while. Hadith 4. Narrated Jabir bin Abdullah al-Ansari, while talking about the period of pause in Revelation, reporting the speech of the Prophet. While I was walking, all of a sudden I heard a voice from the sky. I looked up and saw the same angel who had visited me at the cave of Hira sitting on a chair between the sky and the earth. I got afraid of him and came back home and said, wrap me in blankets. And then Allah revealed the following holy verses of Quran, O you, that is, Muhammad, wrapped up in garments. Arise and warn the people against Allah's punishment. Up to and desert the idols. Surah 74, Ayat 1-5. After this the revelation started coming strongly, frequently and regularly. Hadith 5. Narrated Sa'id bin Jubayr. Ibn Abbas in the explanation of the statement of Allah, move not your tongue concerning the Quran, to make haste therewith. Surah 75, Ayah 16, said, Allah's messenger, peace and blessings be upon him, used to bear the revelation with great trouble and used to move his lips, quickly, with the inspiration. Ibn Abbas moved his lips saying, I am moving my lips in front of you as Allah's messenger, peace and blessings be upon him, used to move his. Sa'id moved his lips saying, I am moving my lips, as I saw Ibn Abbas moving his. Ibn Abbas added, so Allah revealed, move not your tongue concerning the Quran, to make haste therewith. It is for us to collect it and to give you, O Muhammad, the ability to recite it, the Quran, Surah 75, Ayat 16-17, which means that Allah will make him, the Prophet, remember the portion of the Quran which was revealed at that time by heart and recite it. The statement of Allah, and when we have recited it to you, O Muhammad through Gabriel, then you follow its, Quran, recital, Surah 75, Ayah 18, means, listen to it and be silent. Then it is for us, Allah, to make it clear to you, Surah 75, Ayah 19, means, then it is, for Allah, to make you recite it, and its meaning will be clear by itself through your tongue. Afterwards, Allah's messenger, peace and blessings be upon him, used to listen to Gabriel whenever he came, and after his departure he used to recite it as Gabriel had recited it. Hadith 6. Narrated Ibn Abbas. Allah's messenger, peace and blessings be upon him, was the most generous of all the people, and he used to reach the peak in generosity in the month of Ramadan when Gabriel met him. Gabriel used to meet him every night of Ramadan to teach him the Quran. Allah's messenger, peace and blessings be upon him, was the most generous person, even more generous than the strong uncontrollable wind, in readiness and haste to do charitable deeds.
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5: Al-hadith al-thalith ashar عن عدي بن حاتم رضي الله عنه يقول كنت عند رسول الله صلى الله عليه وسلم فجاءه رجلان أحدهما يشكو العيلة والآخر يشكو قطع السبيل فقال رسول الله صلى الله عليه وسلم أما قطع 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
6: Hadith 13. On the authority of Adi ibn Hatim, may Allah be pleased with him, who said, I was with the Messenger of Allah, may the blessings and peace of Allah be upon him, and there came to him two men. One of them was complaining of penury, while the other was complaining of brigandry. The Messenger of Allah, may the blessings and peace of Allah be upon him, said, As for brigandry, it will be but a short time before a caravan will be able to go out to Mecca without a guard. As for penury, the hour will not arrive before one of you takes his charity around without finding anyone to accept it from him. Then one of you will surely stand before Allah, there being no screen between him and him, nor an interpreter to translate for him. Then he will say to him, Did I not bring you wealth? And he will say, Yes. Then he will say, Did I not send to you a messenger? And he will say, Yes. And he will look to his right and will see nothing but hellfire. Then he will look to his left and will see nothing but hellfire. So let each of you protect himself against hellfire, be it with even half a date, and if he finds it not, then with a kind word. It was related by Al-Bukhari.

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1: 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Allah's Messenger one said, Islam is based on the following five principles. 1. To testify that none has the right to be worshipped but Allah and Muhammad is Allah's messenger. 2. To offer the compulsory congregational prayers dutifully and perfectly. 3. To pay zakat, i.e. obligatory charity. 4. To perform hajj, i.e. pilgrimage to Mecca. 5. To observe fast during the month of Ramadan.
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